0: the street.
1: Palestinians are bracing for a worsening humanitarian catastrophe in the Gaza Strip after Israeli Prime Minister Benjamin Netanyahu ordered his army to seize 70% of the besieged territory. Already, Israel controls about 11% more of Gaza's land than it agreed to under a U.S.-brokered so-called ceasefire deal it signed last October. Netanyahu's latest plan would push Israel's line of control further beyond the so-called yellow line, leaving even less land for Gaza's more than 2 million Palestinians. His comments came one day after Israeli Defense Minister Israel Katz said his government would implement a plan to remove large numbers of Palestinians from Gaza under what he called a voluntary emigration scheme. Israel intensified its assault on Lebanon Thursday, bombing Beirut for the first time in 3 weeks, even as Israeli ground forces pushed deeper into southern Lebanon and issued new forced displacement orders for residents. The United Nations reports 15 children are among those killed by Israeli strikes on Lebanon over the past week. 62 children have been wounded in the attacks, which continue despite the U.S.-brokered so-called ceasefire agreement with Israel signed with Lebanon in April. The United Nations has added Israel to a blacklist of nations credibly suspected of engaging in systematic sexual violence. In its annual report documenting sexual violence and conflicts worldwide, the UN found Israel's prisons engaged in systematic torture, rape, sexual humiliation, and degrading treatment of detained Palestinians. In response, Israel's UN ambassador, Danny Danon, said Israel will sever ties with UN Secretary General Antonio Guterres and his office. In New York, hundreds of protesters gathered outside the Hilton Midtown Hotel in Manhattan Thursday evening to disrupt a pro-Israel so-called real estate expo that promotes the sale of illegal Israeli settlements in Jerusalem. Activists have described the sales as, quote, part of an initiative to bolster the pipeline of Americans settling on stolen Palestinian land, unquote. Jerusalem Mayor Moshe Leon reportedly attended the event. This is Rosa Martinez, an activist with the Global Samud Flotilla, who just returned to New York after being abducted by Israeli forces in international waters.
2: I just arrived from the Gaza flotilla about 4 days ago. I had been missing a lot of these illegal land sales, but to me, just coming back and entering this space, it just kind of goes to show how interconnected and how global our work is. I mean, you know, we were detained by the Israeli occupation forces last week. And, you know, that is a military that trains the NYPD. The NYPD has a bureau in Tel Aviv. And, you know, a lot of the tactics that the Israelis use on us are just the amplified tactics that the NYPD uses on, like, brown, black, and immigrant communities here in New York City.
1: Romania's government says two people were injured early this morning when a Russian drone struck an apartment building in the eastern city of Galati. NATO Secretary General Mark Rutte said in response, the 32-member nuclear-armed military alliance, quote, stands ready to defend every inch of allied territory, unquote. In Moscow, Kremlin spokesperson Dmitry Peskov said Europe's a party to the Ukraine conflict, cannot act as a mediator. Meanwhile, Ukraine launched waves of drones overnight targeting Russian oil and fuel infrastructure. Russian officials reported strikes on refineries, fuel storage sites, and a seaport. Reuters reports virtually all major oil refineries in central Russia have been forced to halt or scale back fuel output due to Ukraine's attacks, with Russian fuel output down by more than a quarter. This week, Ukrainian President Volodymyr Zelensky wrote a letter to President Trump and members of Congress asking for further shipments of interceptor missiles for Ukraine's Patriot missile batteries. The request comes as the Center for Strategic and International Studies reports it'll take the U.S. at least 3 to 8 years to replenish stockpiles of interceptors depleted during the U.S. war on Iran. On Thursday, Democratic U.S. Senator Richard Blumenthal said during a visit to Kyiv, he supports Ukraine's request for more air defenses and rejects Russia's warning foreigners and diplomats should leave Kyiv.
3: America is not leaving Ukraine. Our diplomats are here to stay.
1: In New Jersey, protests continue outside the Newark ICE jail known as Delaney Hall, where hundreds of detained immigrants have been on a hunger and labor strike for a week, demanding their immediate release and denouncing inhumane conditions. On Thursday, the families of detained immigrants spoke out against ICE's retaliation against the hunger strikers, with activists saying they'd received several calls from immigrants inside Delaney reporting guards had pepper sprayed and beaten detainees. At least six people were reportedly arrested outside late Wednesday as activists and family members of detainees formed a barricade outside Delaney Hall despite repeated attempts by ICE and law enforcement to violently break up the demonstrations. Delaney Hall is operated by the for-profit prison company Geo Group. We'll have more on this story after headlines. In climate news, a new study finds the planet's likely to experience record or near record levels of heat over the next 5 years. The report by the UN's Weather Agency and the UK's Met Office projects global surface temperatures will exceed 1.5 degrees Celsius above pre-industrial levels, exceeding a limit set by the Paris Climate Accord to stave off the worst effects of global heating. Meanwhile, temperature records are falling across Europe this week amidst an extreme heat wave. Portugal reported its hottest ever day in the month of May. Italy suffered blackouts around Turin, while in Paris, unhoused residents held a protest to demand emergency housing during the heat wave.
0: Honestly, I wouldn't wish this on anyone. It's awful. It's not easy, especially at night when it comes to sleeping, finding shelter, or even eating. It's not easy.
1: In Florida, a Blue Origin rocket exploded on the pad during an engine test Thursday evening, sending a massive mushroom cloud high above the Cape Canaveral Space Force Station. The explosion shook homes and rattled windows along Florida's Space Coast, casting an orange glow that could be seen 50 miles away in Orlando. It's a major setback for NASA's moon landing ambitions and for plans by Blue Origin CEO Jeff Bezos to build a satellite internet service for Amazon to challenge SpaceX and its Starlink constellation. Jeff Bezos is the founder of Amazon. The Commerce Department reports the U.S. inflation rate rose to 3.8% in April, its fastest pace in 3 years, as President Trump's war in Iran triggered soaring fuel prices that added to the cost of producing and distributing products. This comes as a study by the Center for Budget and Policy Priorities finds 1.6 million fewer people are receiving SNAP food assistance benefits since the Republican Congress passed President Trump's so-called One Big Beautiful Bill Act, which will slash food assistance by $187 billion over a decade. Nearly half of those losing SNAP, some 700,000 people, are children. Government ethics watchdogs are sounding the alarm after the Pentagon granted a contract to the U.S. technology company Dell worth $9.7 billion. The contract was secured despite financial disclosures revealing President Trump purchased shares of Dell worth up to $5 million ahead of the deal. Trump has repeatedly urged people at public events to buy Dell computers. In response, Public Citizen's Rob Weissman said, quote, "It's impossible to know where personal profit-making ends and policy-making starts with this president," unquote. In Massachusetts, nearly 70,000 drivers with rideshare services, including Uber and Lyft, have become the largest private workforce to win union recognition since 1941. Organizers are hailing certification of the drivers' unionization efforts as a historic turning point for the modern-day labor movement as it seeks to hold big technology companies accountable. The App Drivers Union is a part of SEIU, the Service Employees International Union. On Tuesday, SEIU International President April Verrett joined a celebration for the drivers at the Massachusetts State House in Boston.
3: Years, drivers were told that they weren't really workers. Just independent contractors, whatever the hell that means. Replaceable, disposable, on their own. Meanwhile, these so-called independent contractors carry billion-dollar platforms on their backs while they struggle to survive. But drivers had a different vision. They said, nah, not today. They called BS.

0: And Gretchen Clausing, the founding executive director of Philadelphia Community Access Media, known as PhillyCam, has passed away at the age of 61. Gretchen dedicated decades of her life advocating for public access to the media and freedom of expression and was actively involved in national campaigns in support of community media and local journalism. PhillyCam staff and board issued a statement saying, quote, Gretchen dedicated herself to building PhillyCam into a vital community institution where Philadelphians could learn, create, connect, and share their stories. Her vision, leadership, and belief in the power of community media shaped this organization in countless ways, and her loss is being felt deeply, their statement said. And those are some of the headlines. This is Democracy Now!, democracynow.org, The War and Peace Report. I'm Amy Goodman in New York, joined by Democracy Now!'s Juan Gonzalez in Chicago. Hi, Juan.
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0: Well, Juan, we're going to go back to where you used to live, in New Jersey. We begin today's show in New Jersey, where protests are continuing outside the Newark ICE jail known as Delaney Hall, where hundreds of detained immigrants have been on a hunger and labor strike for a week, demanding their immediate release. The families of detained immigrants Thursday denounced ICE's retaliation against the hunger and labor strikers. Activists also said they'd received several calls from immigrants inside Delaney reporting guards had pepper sprayed and beaten detainees. At least six people were reportedly arrested Wednesday as activists and family members of detained immigrants formed a barricade outside the ICE jail, despite repeated attempts by ICE and law enforcement to violently break up the demonstrations. On Wednesday, the executive director of the ACLU of New Jersey spoke to people outside Delaney Hall.
2: DHS is retaliating against people for exercising those constitutional rights. People shouldn't have to starve themselves to make their dignity known. And not only is DHS illegally violating due process for those who are detained, they're also illegally obstructing electing officials from gaining access to the facility, and they're violating the Constitution for people outside by brutalizing protesters who dare to exercise their constitutional rights. Their response to the very real issues that people are facing inside and the very real constitutional rights that people are trying to exercise outside is not to solve the problems. It's to suppress them. It's to brutalize people. It's to use more force, and it's to endanger lives. They are the ones who are escalating the situation. This entire administration is operating with illegality. The cruelty is the point.
0: Amal Sinha, executive director of the ACLU of New Jersey. On Wednesday, the Department of Homeland Security Secretary Mark Wayne Mullen claimed during a cabinet meeting the prisoners at Delaney Hall are only on hunger strike because they want their quote unquote ethnic food.
3: They say that that it's because they're on a hunger strike when there was only a handful of individuals that was refusing to eat because they want their ethnic group or their ethnic right food. Well, they can go back to their country and get whatever food they want. The fact is, we're giving them the calories they want. This isn't Holiday Inn. We're giving them sanitation.
0: For the latest on the situation at Delaney Hall, we're joined now by three guests. Lee Adorno is an organizer with Movimiento Cosecha, the immigrant rights group leading the protests outside Delaney Hall. Bob Henley is also with us. He's an investigative journalist, host of What's Going On Labor Monday at WBAI. He's the general manager of the Pacifica station WBAI as well. He's been covering the protests at Delaney Hall from the start and has covered New Jersey politics for decades. And Democratic Congress member Ana Lilia Mejia of New Jersey is with us. She's called for the closure of Delaney Hall and has toured the jail. We welcome you all to Democracy Now! Let's begin with Lee Adorno. Explain what's just intensified and taken place yesterday, Lee Adorno. You are one of the major organizers of the protests outside. If you can tell us what's happened.
4: Yeah, so things have been escalating.

0: as of our last talk, not only inside the detention center, outside the detention center, the way that things are being done have like definitely escalated. We got a call and then a call after and a call after about things happening inside the detention center. They said that there was a lot of guards coming to the rooms, and there was pepper spray. One person saw another person unconscious. These things for us, we had to like start calling people, we can't fathom with the fact that they're getting away with this type of treatment. People right now, like families outside, are coming out, calling us. They're worried about what's going on. And when there's an attempt to get that clarification via our representatives, they are denied entry.
1: Lee, let's bring Analila Mejia into this conversation, the Democratic Congress member Mejia. You've called for the closure of Delaney Hall, and you were able to tour the facility. Can you describe this confrontation? And who exactly is making the arrests? Are we talking about Newark police under Mayor Ross Baraka or ICE agents?
2: First and foremost, thank you for having me on today's show. And to your listeners, this is a serious moment. As you shared, I have been able to tour the facility. I've also been an activist and an organizer trying to ensure the decent treatment of human beings that are being detained, many of which do not have criminal records, do not have violent offenses of offense charges against them. You know, there's many of the individuals that I've spoken to within Delaney Hall were following the law. They were attempting to go to a court appointed date with ICE agents. They were attempting to check in and then they were detained. I spoke to a 19-year-old girl who went to a detention center to visit a friend, believing that because of her protective status, that she would be all right. And then she was detained at the end of that visit. You know, the conditions within it, I've visited at this point three times. I've been in Congress for a month at this point. I was just elected, but I've made a point to go into Delaney. And each time that I have entered, I've heard the same thing. Complaints of inadequate health care. I met mothers who were expectant mothers who weren't receiving the kind of prenatal care that I know they deserve and need and require. I met a young woman who had had a miscarriage and was given or was experiencing symptoms of a miscarriage and was given a warming cloth, a hot compress, which she believed actually exacerbated the problem and resulted in ultimately her losing that pregnancy. I met individuals who have diabetes or heart conditions who complain that their medication isn't given on a routine basis. And when I asked the GEO Group staff, many of which I am sure are trying to do their best, it is clear that they do not have the ability to actually provide the kind of services that human beings require. You know, one nurse I asked whether or not individuals would miss their medication. What were the reasons that someone would possibly not get their diabetes medication or their heart medication? And she pointed to the fact that there's no pharmacy in the place. So, you know, there's of course a delay in getting people there the medication that they need. The other reality is that if you're grabbing people off the streets, they're not able to have all of the things that are required in order to keep them healthy. Now, as to this issue, this incident in particular, we were able to confirm that pepper spray was deployed in the hallways of one of the units, specifically Unit 2, we were told. We weren't allowed to visit. It was put on lockdown and restriction. We weren't allowed to speak to the individuals that according to NGO group, and according to ICE, had an altercation, and that was the reason behind the commotion internally. But here's what I have been able to confirm. When I spoke to one of the individuals whose wife, Mr. Martin Soto, had started much of the shedding light to the conditions in Delaney Hall, I know that he was transferred. I know that he wasn't made aware of charges that were placed against him. In fact, myself and Congressman Menendez were the ones who informed him that we believed that he was being charged with some kind of complaint. And the individual hadn't even received that information. Much of the material is in English, so many of the individuals cannot actually defend themselves, understand what is happening. And overall, like, the complaints of lack of care, the paltry food, the fact that it is often undercooked or frozen or too salty or too spicy. I mean, conditions that may seem, irrelevant to Trump administrations, but or officials. But when you consider that people are elderly and have sodium intake restrictions, or pregnant and have certain dietary restrictions, then the quality of food really does matter. And ultimately, what the American people, I'll leave it at this. What we need to understand is that this is a for-profit model, and they are failing human beings. GEO Group has a $1 billion contract with the U.S. government. GEO Group makes about $60 million in annual revenue from these contracts, from this contract. And so the American people need to understand that your money is being used to house people in conditions that are unjust and inhumane. Your money is being used to keep people in detention who have signed voluntary removal orders. I've taken down countless names of individuals who have said, I will leave today. I would like to, I have my passport, or it's been confiscated by these agents, and yet I'm still here a month, 2 months, 3 months after the fact. Well, it's your money that's being used to detain people in horrible conditions and keep them even when they have asked to leave.
3: I'd like to bring in Bob Hanley into the conversation. Bob, you're a longtime investigative journalist. You've covered New Jersey for decades. Your perspective, especially on the escalating of violence and use of force outside the Delaney Hall by federal agents.
4: So first, I think it's important to understand, Juan, that Newark was fixated on very early on. Unfortunately, Newark has been introduced because of the great tragedy in Minneapolis, the assassination of Rene Goode and Alex Prady. But in point of fact, just days after President Trump was sworn in a second time, they went in and raided a very popular Ironbound, same community, same neighborhood that this detention facility is in, roughed up a veteran, messed with citizens, and immediately Ross Baraka convened a press conference that was packed with 300 people showing the multiracial mosaic and the strong resistance. And so it's also important to know that on May 9th of 2025, Mayor Baraka was seized off the street outside of Delaney Hall, taken inside. But it was the, I would say, Gandhi-esque move by Bonnie Watson Coleman, 80 years old, Representative MacGyver, Robert Menendez Jr., who encircled him to slow down the seizing of an elected mayor of New Jersey's biggest city. And what happened next was he was taken to a black site that nobody knew existed near the airport. Immediately, hundreds and hundreds of people from the community and from out the region encircled this facility, Juan, backed up by the Newark police force. That's right, the same police force that a generation earlier had beaten up Ross Baraka's father, the poet Amiri Baraka, were there in solidarity. So they had no choice but to release the mayor. That story is important here because that happened on May 9th, 2025. And subsequently, Representative MacGyver, who represents that area, has been charged with crimes and faces 17 years in jail. So there's a much broader implosion of the administration of law in New Jersey with Alina Haba was appointed as U.S. attorney. There's a collapse, really, of federal law enforcement in Newark, where people are issued habeas corpus petitions by an Article 3 court, Juan, and it's ignored entirely by the Department of Justice ICE system.
3: I wanted to also ask Lee Adorno, you've gotten information as well that people are being brought into Delaney from New York or other places. Could you talk about that as well?
0: Yes, they're coming from New York as well. There's actually like some rooms in the unit that's specifically for New York. I'm assuming everybody has been keeping up with news, but we have been able to confirm that two people were hospitalized. I mean, that's already in itself a very serious situation. We were, you know, called that people had head injuries, that they had hand injuries, that, you know, they were sprayed with this chemical that turned out to be CC spray. There was reported that also there was multiple agents, like over 10 agents, over 20 agents, who were partaking. That was now clarified that it was actually GEO CERT, which is a specific group that they have, I guess, that dresses all in black, and not only do they intimidate that purposefully, right? That's how they dress, but also that they were the ones who were doing this action against the unit.
1: Bob Henley, was there a death in custody?
4: Yes, there was. Actually, back in December, John Wilson Brutus, who was from Haiti, his family insists that he was cleared to be in the country. He died at 41 the first day he was there. And so this is also part of a troubling trend. We saw so far, I believe, 18 have died in custody. But then if you look at all of last year, it was 32, the highest number since 2004. So something's happening here beyond the accountability of local law enforcement. And that's what's of great concern here, is a subversion of law and order. So you have a mayor who is trying to enforce the fire code. Heaven forbid, if a fire breaks out in that sprawling facility, and we need to tell you that this is in a remote part of Newark, in the most industrial part. It's right next to the Essex County Corrections Facility. There's no shade. There's no shelter. And I just also want to say the letters that have been coming out from these brave detainees, it's ironic. We have the 250th anniversary of the Declaration of Independence. I predict 40 years from now that these documents that are coming out are going to be seen as similar in terms of the humanity and the importance of what they contain.
3: And I wanted to ask Congressmember Mejia, obviously the governor of New Jersey, the mayors of Newark, the local political officials haven't been able to do anything. Can you briefly tell us what hope do you have that somehow or other Congress will step in?
2: Well, first, I want to confirm that we were, in fact, told that four people were taken to the hospital. I was able to see in the medical unit other individuals who were impacted by the release of whatever chemical or pepper spray was deployed. I also saw the agents that were dressed from head to toe in black with face coverings that were milling about within Delaney Hall. And I did note in this third visit yesterday, I did note that there were more agents, more heavily armed agents, more ICE agents with additional arms and gear that were present in the facility. So much of what the activists are pointing to, I've been able to confirm real time. I will say that the reality is that this is a rogue administration that has handed undue power to agencies, to ICE agents, and to entities like GEO Group who are now acting with impunity. I think our role in Congress as Congress members, as senators across this country, we need to descend on these facilities and first and foremost, bear witness. Please take into account that these individuals are being silenced. Their families are denied visitation as a punitive measure. And the only ones that are successfully able to conduct the kind of oversight this place needs or these places needs are members of Congress and Senate. So I implore all of my colleagues to act as as witnesses, to bear witness of what is happening across the country, because I'm certain that GEO Group and Delaney Hall are not the only ones.
1: And I'm looking at posters for ICE protests through the weekend at Delaney Hall. I wanted to end by asking a Congress member, you replaced Mikey Sherrill in a special election, the Congress member from New Jersey, because she was elected governor of New Jersey. She also, over Memorial Day weekend, went to Delaney Hall. She was denied entry. You were able to get in. She wasn't. Was the governor of New Jersey able finally to inspect the facility?
2: As I understand, Department of Health officials were deployed to Delaney. I haven't confirmed with the governor if they were able to actually go to enter the facility. I can share that myself, Congresswoman Poe, Congressman Menendez, and Congressman Pallone, Congresswoman MacGyver, we pleaded with ICE to allow us to Delaney Hall officials to allow us to escort the governor with us, that if we were being allowed to enter, that she certainly should be able to, being the highest ranking elected official in New Jersey. It is unconscionable that the governor of New Jersey was denied access.
1: Well, we want to thank you all for being with us. We'll continue to follow this. And I know, Bob Henley, you have been doing with the team at WBAI Pacifica Radio nonstop coverage of what's taking place. Bob Henley is the general manager of WBAI, has reported on these issues in New Jersey politics for 40 years. He's speaking to us from New Jersey. Lee Adorno, community organizer with Movimiento Cosecha, has helped lead the protests outside Delaney Hall. And we want to thank the newly elected Congress member, Ana Lilia Mejia, who represents Jersey's 11th district and has called for Delaney Hall's closure. Coming up, Chicago jury orders Boeing to pay nearly $50 million to the family of Samia Stumo, the 24-year-old grandniece of Ralph Nader, who died in Ethiopian Airlines plane crash in 2019. One of the last verdicts in a series of wrongful death suits. Stay with us. We'll be joined by her mother, congressional candidate Nadja Milleron, in Sheffield, Massachusetts.

0: If I Was President by Las Cafeteras performed in the Democracy Now! Studios years ago. This is Democracy Now!, democracynow.org. I'm Amy Goodman in New York. Juan Gonzalez joins us in Chicago, where a jury has ordered Boeing to pay nearly $50 million to the family of Samia Stumo, which had filed a wrongful death lawsuit against Boeing. Samia was killed in 2019 aboard a Boeing 737 MAX jet in Ethiopia. The crash came months after another Boeing 737 MAX crashed in Indonesia. Together, the crashes killed all 346 people on board. This is one of the last verdicts in a series of wrongful death suits stemming from the two deadly crashes. Subsequent investigations and whistleblower testimony revealed serious problems with the safety culture at Boeing. Last year, the Trump administration decided to drop a criminal prosecution against Boeing over the fatal crashes. The judge who approved the request said he didn't have authority to reject the government's decision. In 2023, Judge Reed O'Connor had said, quote, Boeing's crime may properly be considered the deadliest corporate crime in U.S. history, unquote. The mother of Samia Stumo, Nadja Milleron, joins us now from Massachusetts, where she's running for Congress for a second time as an independent there. Samia Stumo was the grandniece of Ralph Nader. Nadja Milleron, thanks so much for being with us. Explain what this almost $50 million jury verdict was in your daughter Samia's case.
1: Well, thank you, Amy. Thank you for having us on so that we can explain. Boeing accepted responsibility for the crashes, killing preventable deaths of 346 people, in which they could have made different decisions, and then those people would still be alive and have been able to fly on a new plane. These were new, brand new planes. So they accepted that responsibility, and by doing that, they avoided the scrutiny that a trial brings. So that issue of whether they were responsible or not was no longer in dispute, and that admission actually protected them from us finding out who was responsible in the company and what was wrong with the plane. So we still want to know those answers, and we have options to pursue punitive damages against the CEOs and also the component parts manufacturers. So this trial that we just had was not about accountability. It was just about money. Our family was on trial, and we were asked about the time we spent with our daughter, our relationships with her, and it was just devastating for us. So we're grateful for the jury verdict as some kind of recognition of the loss. But we of course, we want our daughter back. That's what we really want. But in, you know, as we can't have that, we just want no one else to die on a new plane. So right after the jury verdict, Boeing filed a motion to set aside the verdict. So they said that it was our right to go to trial, and they said they admitted guilt, but then they immediately tried to roll it back. So this, you know, this idea that they can just pay money and then continue on, you know, with the same behavior, that's what we object to. And that's why we want to expose what they're actually doing in the company that could have caused these crashes.
2: And could you tell us what's as far as you understand subsequent investigations after these crashes revealed about Boeing's responsibility and why they are so eager not to have the discovery of actually who was directly involved or who's responsible within the company?
1: Well, because obviously people made decisions after the Indonesian crash. So In October of 2018, 4.5 months before our daughter died, Samia died in Ethiopia, the same plane crashed for the same reasons, the malfunction of MCAS. But we don't really know why, who made those decisions to continue flying the plane after that, right? They knew that there was a malfunction with the plane. The plane crashed in Indonesia. And then somebody inside the company decided to keep flying the plane and did not fix whatever it is that was wrong with that. But so far, we've been unable to figure out who made the decisions and what actually was wrong with the plane. And, you know, that's all we want, is for our loved ones to not have died in vain, for their deaths to actually serve the well-being of future passengers and crew on new planes, which are flying today. We would like for all of this to be revealed and accountable so that people can make decisions about what planes they want to fly on, and also so that it doesn't happen again within Boeing.
0: Nadja Miller, on your case is one case. It is horrifying, of over 300. All the passengers on the Indonesia and Ethiopian Airlines flight died in those two crashes. Explain, yours is an individual case. Explain, is there a class action, and what kind of awards have other people gotten? Yours is one of the last ones, right, that has taken place, and why it took place in Chicago.
1: Yeah, so there has only been one jury verdict before ours, and I believe that it was $26 million awarded to that family. See, many countries, many people are coming from countries that have a limit, like the UK, Canada, they have a limit on how much you can recover in a wrongful death suit. So I think Canada is $200,000, and I think the UK is $150,000. And so those people, those families chose to make settlement deals with Boeing. But we're from the United States, so we didn't have those kind of constraints. So we were able to go forward and do a trial. The only thing we couldn't do anything about is Boeing doing this shielding mechanism where they said, yes, we are responsible, but we're not going to tell you how. And because we don't go to court to do discovery and depositions and everything on that issue of their responsibility, that's why we are still interested in pursuing punitive damages directly against the CEOs and the component parts manufacturer, because only through a punitive damages trial would we really be able to find out the answers to these questions. A lot of other people, as I said, had to settle. There are two more cases pending. And, you know, I am worried that even as a result of all this litigation, the only litigation that I really know about is the 157 people that died in Ethiopia. But even after all this litigation, we still won't have any accountability. And then we still won't be able to prevent this kind of thing from happening in the future.
2: And could you tell us something about your daughter, Samia, and how you want her to be remembered?
1: Yeah, Samia was all about accountability. Samia was a happy warrior. She was 6 feet tall and wore 4-inch heels, and she loved, you know, beautiful clothes and being out there making sure that people in worldwide got healthcare. And so she was going to Uganda to look at the Gates Foundation money and see per capita, was that really helping people to get their own health care? And so here in the United States, we're desperate to have health care, right? We have to start voting for independents and people outside the two-party system who stand up for what people actually need. Because I saw Boeing get exactly what they want from Democratic leadership in a matter of days or weeks, exemptions from safety regulations. And then we're told we have to wait years to get insurance companies out of our healthcare decisions. So even, you know, that is something that I am doing in my daughter's memory. She noticed an amazing Muslim woman attorney running for this office that I'm running for today in District 1 in Massachusetts. And she called me from Denmark and said, Mom, you've got to look up this woman and you've got to vote for her. She's amazing. And, you know, Samia gave me that push in 2018 when she was still alive, saying, you know, you need to vote. You need to look at this. You need to move on Richard Neal, who's been in office way too long and who is not standing up for our basic needs, even as a Democrat. And so what I've discovered is that a small group of independents can withhold their vote from leadership, can be elected, can withhold their vote from leadership in the Congress, and can force, for example, Medicare for All for a vote. And in 2024, I got 133,000 votes. So that was a much bigger turnout election. Now we have a smaller turnout election. And if I get those same human beings to come out and vote for me, then I will be the first woman independent ever elected to the Congress. And that is definitely in memory of my daughter. I don't think I could do it without her force and support and her happy energy that she believed these changes could happen.
0: Nadia Milleron, we thank you so much for being with us. Now an aviation safety advocate, because her daughter, Samia Rose Stumo, was killed along with 156 others when Ethiopian Airlines Flight 302, a Boeing 737 MAX, crashed in 2019. This after another 737 MAX crashed in Indonesia. Now Nadia Milleron is running for Congress in the first district of Massachusetts as an independent, speaking to us from Sheffield, Mass. Coming up, we go to Bolivia, where thousands of people have been protesting for a month on the streets of La Paz and other cities to demand the resignation of the president. Stay with us.

0: Conscious in Our Midst by Montreal musician Paul Carnello. This is Democracy Now!, democracynow.org. I'm Amy Goodman with Juan Gonzalez. Mass protests in Bolivia have marked 1 month as thousands continue to take the streets of La Paz and other cities demanding the resignation of President Rodrigo Paz, a Trump ally who's aligned himself with Latin America's right-wing leaders. Labor and indigenous groups, other protesters, are calling on Paz's government to roll back austerity measures amid soaring costs of food, fuel, and medicine.
1: We want the government to solve this problem, to fix it once and for all, and to do so wholeheartedly. The babies are starving. We can't afford to buy food. We seniors no longer have the money to buy food, and I have my granddaughters who are orphans. I'm asking for a solution.
0: Earlier this week, Bolivia's Congress approved the possible deployment of armed forces to suppress the mobilizations, a move that would also help President Paz declare a state of emergency in Bolivia. For more, we go to Cochabamba, Bolivia, where we're joined by Catherine Lederer, director of Andean Information Network. We thank you so much for being with us. Lay out the escalating protests, why people are in the streets demanding President Paz's resignation.
2: Thanks so much for having me. I think that you summed it up nicely when you said it's about people feeding their families. And a political exclusion, a racial exclusion. Remember that Bolivia is a country where for 19 years, indigenous people and social movements enjoyed equal rights and political inclusion. With the election of right-wing government Rodrigo Paz, even though he was elected as a last-ditch alternative by many of the protesting sectors, what we see is a return to the neoliberal policy, to these austerity shock measures, and the removal of fuel subsidies. And it's generated a great deal of poverty, especially for Bolivians, working class, and subsistence farmers.
3: And could, from what I can tell, during the last few weeks, this uprising in Bolivia is perhaps the most important people's uprising in the world right now. Could you talk about how the movement grew so quickly, given the fact that this president's only been in office for 6 months?
2: Yes, of course. You know, social movements in Bolivia have always been very well organized, indigenous communities. We're talking about a country that was colonized, but that colonization was never able to break down those strong social ties, cultural ties, or a union movement that, you know, eventually helped the first indigenous president come to power. It's something that's been brewing for a very long time, but there's a huge break between what Paz promised and what he's done in practice, which is elect a, you know, select a white upper middle class cabinet with only two women, reject any genuine dialogue, reject interaction with the Bolivian social movements, or even have any empathy for people and what they're going through day to day as they try to feed their families. You know, it's not enough to put on a poncho for your campaign and then forget about your electorate.
3: And what about Paz's claims that former President Evo Morales is behind this uprising or these protests?
2: Well, I think they're infuriating. I think that, you know, Evo Morales has had a long career as a social movement leader and as former president. He definitely opposes the actions of Rodrigo Paz. But the sectors in protest are not directly affiliated with Morales. You have you had a small group of coca growers from Morales's base in La Paz for only 5 days. But it's a convenient one. There's the right-wing political class in Bolivia that's never developed governance strategies that find it convenient to blame Morales. They want to target him. They speak frequently as arrest, and it dovetails nicely with a very close and strong alignment with the Trump administration, because as we know, the U.S. Drug Enforcement Administration and consecutive right-wing U.S. administrations have targeted and scapegoated Morales. This is not about him, and it infuriates protesters further because it's a way to not address meaningful demands.
0: And very quickly, you're in Cochabamba, where Democracy Now! Was. We interviewed at the time President Evo Morales at the People's Climate Summit there. But if you can address the allegations that that the government is making that this is an attempted coup, and also talk about Paz's alignment with Trump, with Marco Rubio recently saying on social media, let there be no mistake, the U.S. stands squarely in support of Bolivia's legitimate constitutional government. We will not allow criminals and drug traffickers to overthrow democratically elected leaders. The words of Marco Rubio.
2: I think that explosive and that toxic narrative is very helpful to the Paz administration, but it's in lieu of any meaningful attempt for dialogue. I don't think we found any ties. The U.S. has looked for decades of ties to Evo Morales for drug trafficking. Certainly these protesters have no ties to drug trafficking. It's absurd that people would suggest that the drug business in Bolivia or in anywhere in the world has the need to direct any protests. You know, this stigmatization, this focus on Morales is toxic, and it's really aggravating the conflict. I think that the vision on the part of the Paz administration and on the United States and on the far right and the Operation Southern Shield, that very corrosive international alliance through Trump, is that this was going to somehow scare the protesters into retreating. And what it's done, it's infuriating them. You know, this is a group of people that's protesting because they don't have anything to eat tomorrow or the year after that. And people in La Paz are complaining that they don't have anything to eat. And everyone needs to be able to have a sustainable source of life. And that is not being addressed here, as it's not being addressed in so many other places.
3: We have only about a minute left, but I wanted to ask you about the Trump administration and the U.S. interest in Bolivia. What does the U.S. want from Bolivia?
2: Well, the U.S. on very different, you know, many levels was very unhappy with the expulsion of the U.S. ambassador, the expulsion of the DEA in 2008, and the end of all U.S. funding in 2013. And their claim was that Bolivia would become a narco state, that things would fall apart. And what we saw is that actually things in Bolivia got better. It's the threat of a good example. And, you know, it's very clear. And you can, when you speak to U.S. diplomats, they highlight that there's a strong desire for revenge on the part of the DEA, on the part of the Trump administration, which criminalizes protests in the United States and elsewhere. And there's an obsessive focus on punishing the left instead of engaging with them or governing responsibly.
0: We're going to leave it there. We're going to do an interview in Spanish, and you can check it out at democracynow.org. Catherine Lederer, Director of Andean Information Network at Cochabamba, Bolivia. And a very happy birthday to Angie Caron. That does it for our show. I'm headed to Tucson, Arizona today and Saturday to the Loft Cinema. We'll be doing a fundraiser for KXCI in Tucson as the screening of Steal the Story, Please, about Democracy Now! Begins in Tucson, then headed to Phoenix on Saturday night. You can check our website at democracynow.org. On Sunday, I'll be here in New York doing a Q&A after the screening at the IFC of Steal the Story, Please. Next weekend in Tampa and in Miami. And the following weekend, we'll be going through Vermont from Montpelier to Burlington to Brattleboro and beyond, then to Sheffield, England, and to the Belfast Film Festival. You can check our website at democracynow.org for all details and stealthestory.org, where it is screening in your area. I'm Amy Goodman with Juan Gonzalez.
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7: 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Friday and Saturday, Eternal Jones at Bolo's. 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Sunday, Corey Aileen at the Mac, Justin Priest at Wine and Taps, Street Fever, Carol Lee, Normoria, Half Joy, and Lost Masters at the Big Dipper, and Inland Empire Percussion at the Whitworth Church. 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
14: Stay vigilant while driving. 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

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Friday, Corey Aileen at Big Barn Brewing, Scott Ryan Ingersoll at the Mac, Jason Lucas at AK Asian, Blonde Noble, Iron Chain, Damascus Knives, Static Ghost, and Kilmore at the Big Dipper, and Scablanders at Nine Barn Bistro. Friday and Saturday, Eternal Jones at Bolo's and Hassenpfeffer at Fizzy Mulligan's. Saturday, Dante D'Angelo at the Boiler Room, Sean Kavanaugh at the Rocket Market, Rusty Nail and the Hammers at Big Barn Brewing, Dr. P at Icon Event Center, The Royals, Thunder Beast, and No Vacancy at Mode Campus in Liberty Lake, and Get Loud in the Library with Loomer, Jumbotron, Heel Click, and Index in the downtown Spokane Central Library. Sunday, Jerry Lee Raines at the Backyard Public House, Standard Deviation at Big Barn Brewing, and Amanda Moss, Jeremiah Banks, Rusty Jackson, and Steve Shenham at the Social. For an entire hour of local musicians, tune into Sounds of Spokane every Sunday night at 8 on KYRS

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2: The National Highway Traffic Safety Administration, or NHTSA, says texting is the most alarming distraction. Using a phone such as reading or sending a text while driving creates enormous potential for death and injuries.
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Friday, Lucas McIntyre at Jackson Street, Rachel Broadhead and DJ Donuts at Brick West Brewing, Grand Avenue at Barrister, Jesse Sykes and the Sweet Hereafter at the Bad Seed, and Eel Salad, Zach Pass, and Antique Sex Machine at the Chameleon. Friday and Saturday, Eternal Jones at Bolo's and Hassan Pfeffer at Fizzy Mulligan's. Saturday, Corey Aileen at the Bearded Ginger, Curtis G at Shannon Fay Winery in Colbert, Working Spliffs at Chan's Red Dragon, Steady Rockwell at Brick West Brewing, Soul with Exact Change, Matisse, and Jordan Taylor at the Chameleon, and Get Loud in the Library with Loomer, Jumbotron, Heel Click, and Index in the downtown Spokane Central Library. Sunday, Just Plain Darren at Craft and Gather, Pamela Benton at Arborcrest, All Directions at Scale House Market, and Stop, Drop, Rewind and Tomboy at the Chameleon. 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

ways to get banged. They'll tell you it's violent, they'll tell you it's sex, and they'll tell you that it's all the same. The beat of love is a nasty one, there are all kinds of ways to go down. She slams her hips and then she slams the door and then wonders why he's not around.

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And you are tuned in to Turned On, as you are every Friday night from 8 to 10 p.m. Turned On is your park bench between music, variety, and psychic radio. You know me, I'm famous. I'm DJ Goldbond. I live in the basement, crawl under the blustery streets of beautiful downtown Spokane, Washington, up through the crawl space in the central branch of the Spokane Public Library, down through the vent into the studio with a funnel cloud full of new tunes just for you. Yes, just for you, dear a listener. We got lots of music to get to tonight, but first, I just came from a farewell party for DJ Pot Roast, who you may know from the Inbox, the long-running show, Sundays 11 to 1. So it's good to see DJ Pot Roast one more time, as well as DJ Bee's Knees, Hana, Fell, A Fallen Tree, Bodie, Adam, Michael, Queen Jean, Sam, Kelly, Heather, Mark, Erica, and a bunch of people I didn't get to meet. I wish I could have stuck around and met everybody and called them all out on the air. But what a party before it started raining. We've had some very inclement weather lately. Maybe you are safely inside your car or your house while you listen to these tunes, starting off with Tempers, Rise and Fall Fetish, off her album Delusion, put out by Fear of Luxury Records this year, and Tempers is from New York City. And then we go to Amsterdam, why don't we, for the sisters Sarah Julia. They just use their names for the band name. It is Sarah Julia with Bigger Picture. This is off the album The Fear That Is Real, put out by Network Records. It's new to this year. In fact, so new, this is an advanced single. You can't get the whole album yet until September 9th. That's Sarah Julia with Bigger Picture. Then let's go to France for Portron Lopez. Track from them called Toupie. It is off of their album Beauty for Ashes, out on Buell Records 01. And that's new to this year. And then let's keep going. Then we go to Broken Down Golf Carts, Mountain Sized, off her album Funeral Smoker, put out by Jennifer Berenick, who is the lead front person in Broken Down Golf Carts, so self-released. It's new to this year. And Broken Down Golf Cart, both Jennifer and band are from Liverpool, England. And then we'll end the set off with Velvet Meadow. New single from Velvet Meadow, Oh Sage is the name of it. Self-released by the St. Augustine, Florida artist. And that's new to this year. So one more time, we're going to hear some new music from Tempers, Sarah Julia, Portron Lopez, Broken Down Golf Cart, and Velvet Meadow. Let's begin everything off with Tempers. This is called Rise and Fall Fetish, and it goes a little something like this. Like this. All right, we're off to a rousing start. Shall we give this one more time? Okay, well, the settings are good. Maybe it just doesn't

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1: 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Friday, Lucas McIntyre at Jackson Street, Rachel Broadhead and DJ Donuts at Brick West Brewing, Grand Avenue at Barrister, Jesse Sykes and the Sweet Hereafter at the Bad Seed, and Eel Salad, Zach Pass, and Antique Sex Machine at the Chameleon. Friday and Saturday, Eternal Jones at Bolo's and Hassan Pfeffer at Fizzy Mulligan's. 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Sunday, Just Plain Darren at Craft and Gather, Pamela Benton at Arborcrest, All Directions at Scale House Market, and Stop, Drop, Rewind and Tomboy at the Chameleon. 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
4: 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Before that break, you heard Velvet Meadow with Oh Sage. And because we are a music program, we're going to continue with more music post-haste, beginning with Magic Castles. The name of the track is Sumata. The name of the album is Realized. Fuzz Club put this one out this year. And Magic Castles is from the Twin City of Minneapolis, Minnesota. Then we go to Atlanta, Georgia for Arbor Labor Union. Track from them called Zodiac Man. It is off of their album Out to Pasture, put out by Sophomore Lounge this year. And then Carl Hector and the Malcounds, new one from them, Space Race. This will be on their upcoming album, or maybe it's out now. I'm going to have to look that up. The album's name is Yolek. It is put out on Now Again Records. Of course, it is new to this year, will be new to this year, and Carl Hector and the Malcounds are from Munich, Germany. And then we end in Los Angeles for Primitive Ring. The track, Our Oblivion, off of the album of the same name as the band, Primitive Ring. In the Red Records put this out, and it is new to this year. One more time, you're here in Magic Castles, Arbor Labor Union. Carl Hector and the Malcounds and Primitive Ring. Let's begin with that Magic Castles track. This is Sumata, and it's coming at you right now.

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3: 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And before that break, you heard Primitive Ring with R Oblivion. And it does end that abruptly. Actually, on the record, it goes into the next track, the last track called Golden. And I will play that track on an upcoming episode so you can hear how that all ends. So keep it tuned right here to the Turned On Music program. Right now, I'm going to play the Crooked Rugs. New track from them called Drifter. It is off of their album, The Crooked Rugs. It is not their first album, but it is their first eponymous album. And it is a good one, if you ask me. And you didn't, but I'm going to tell you anyway. It is out on Blue House Records. It's new to this year. And they are from Colorado, are the Crooked Rugs. That's the Crooked Rugs with the Drifter. And then we're going to hear a short little instrumental from P. Alsina and Pedro Vian. It's called L'Espiral 7. Every track on this album is some version of L'Espiral. It is off of the album Impressions d'une maison et d'une orgue face à la majesté d'une montagne. Easy for me to say. I forgot to look that up. I will do that during the break. It is on Spire Records. It's new this year. And they, P. Alsina and Pedro Vian, are from Catalan. And then we're going to end the set off with Chaton Livor, a track called Fantasia off of his new album, Labyrinth. It is out on Exag Records. It's new to this year. And Chaton Livor is from Liège, Belgium. And there you go. You're going to hear the Crooked Rugs, P. Alsina with Pedro Vian and Chaton Livor. Let's start everything off with the Crooked Rugs. New one from them. This one's called Drifter. Check it out.

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And that was Chaton Lavoeur with Fantasia. And you are tuned in to the Turned On Music program right here on KYRS Medical Lake Spokane 88.1 and 92.3 FM. You know me, I'm famous, I'm DJ Goldbond, and it's time for hour two of our music selections. We're going to begin off with Wave Decay, new single from them called Violet, self-released by Wave Decay. It's new to this year, and they, Wave Decay, are from Denver, Colorado. And then we go to Muscle Shoals, Alabama for Sister Ray Davies. A track from them called Aidan. It is off of their album Holy Island. Not their island, their album Holy Island. This is put out by Well Kept Secret and Sonic Cathedral Records, and it came out last year. This is our first song from last year, and that is Sister Ray Davies with Aidan. And then we are going to hear from Rusty Santos. That's right, Rusty Santos with Party with Ben. That's the name of the track. It is out on Psycho Horses Records, and this is a self-release single from Rusty Santos. And Rusty Santos is from Los Angeles, and that is new to this year. And how many tracks am I playing anyway? I'm going to keep going with Memotone, playing alongside the artist that goes as Guest. So that's Memotone and Guest with Round the Bend. That'll be the name of the track. The name of the album is Warm Shadows. This is out on Accidental Meetings Records. It's new to this year. And Memotone and Guest are from Newport, and that's in the UK. And then we'll end with Good Doom, a new single from them called Horsepower. It's self-released by Good Doom. It's new to this year. And they are from Minneapolis, Minnesota. One more time, we got Wave Decay, Sister Ray Davies, Rusty Santos, and Memotone with Guest, and Good Doom. Let's begin everything off with Wave Decay. This is Violet, and it's coming at you right now. Wave Decay with Violet.

0: 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Despite being itself a short-lived movement, emo's second wave has taken on new life within today's emo and indie rock scene. 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
1: 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Friday, Just Plain Darren at the Riddler, the Heather King Duo at Iron Horse in the Valley, Imagine Jazz at Hotel Indigo, Tristan Hart Pierce and All Directions at Zola, and Craig and DeBratz, Denver Rhiannon, and Jacob Van Now at Chan's Red Dragon. Friday and Saturday, Eternal Jones at Bolo's. Saturday, Jerry Lee Raines at the Riddler, Ron Green at Market Street Pizza, Max Daniels' Soulful Brothers, and Carson Floyd at Zola, Dancing Plague, Datura, Ceremony Shadows, Blunt Skulls, and Keep Watch at the Big Dipper, and Get Loud in the Library with Loomer, Jumbotron, Heel Click, and Index in the downtown Spokane Central Library. Sunday, Corey Aileen at the Mac, Justin Priest at Wine and Taps, Street Fever, Carol Lee, Normoria, Half Joy, and Lost Masters at the Big Dipper, and Inland Empire Percussion at the Whitworth Church. 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
4: 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And before that short break, you heard Good Doom with Horsepower. I don't know if you remember earlier in the program last hour, I said a big long album name, Impressions du Massin et du Orgue face à la Majesté d'une Montagne. The translation of that is Impressions of a House and an Organ Facing the Majesty of a Mountain. Ask for it by name at your local record merchant. And now it is time for more music. We're going to begin this set off with BCMC, a track from them called Kaleidosmoke. And what else can I tell you about that? It is off of their new album, Stash, put out by Drag City this year. And BCMC is from Chicago. And then we go to Washington State for Sylvan Terrell. Track from him called Jestic Iskrem. It is off of his album Omni Gatherum, not to be confused with any other albums by the name Omni Gatherum. This is the one by Sylvan Terrell. It is out on Jams Records, and it came out in 2023. And then we come back to the year 2026 for the last track in this set. And that's by Carla Del Forno. It's called I Go Back. It is off of her new album, Confession, put out by Callista Records. And Carla Del Forno is from Castlemaine, Australia. So one more time, you're hearing BCMC, Sylvan Terrell, and Carla Del Forno. We're going to begin off with BCMC. This one's called Kaleidosmoke. And yeah, just settle in for this one.

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2: 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And before that break, you heard Carla Del Forno with I Go Back, and she's from Australia. Okay, last set. Here we go. We're going to begin everything off with Dor Wand. That's D-O-R Wand with Shadow Dance. It is off of Dor Wand's album called Alchemy of Being. It is out on Multiculti Records. It's new to this year. And as I mentioned, that's an LA artist. And then we go to Poland for Bloto, which translates to marsh, I believe. They're performing this track with Ion Din Dorobanti and DJ Eprom. And this whole album, this new album called Atmosfera, which is out today, Ion Din Dorobanti is featured, I believe, on all the tracks. This one has the extra DJ Eprom thrown in for good measure. This track is called Mobbing. It is off of that album I mentioned, Atmosfera. You can find this on Future Nuggets and Astematic Records. It's new to this year. And I believe all those artists are from Poland. Excellent new album, Atmosfera. And then we go to Australia, Sydney, Australia, for Party Dozen, a new single from Party Dozen called Special Unit. It is on City Slang Records, and it's new to this year. And then we're going to end off with an older track. We go to Calgary, Canada for Preoccupations. This track is called Continental Shelf. It is off the album Viet Cong, which used to be the band name. They, of course, after a couple albums, changed it to Preoccupations, but this album still is called Viet Cong. You can find this on Jag Jaguar Records. It came out in 2015, and that's Preoccupations with Continental Shelf. One more time, you're going to hear Dor Wand, Bloto with Ion Din Dorobanti and DJ Eprom, Party Dozen, and Preoccupations. And then keep it tuned right here for Psychic Radio. And I'll talk to you next week. Here is Dor Wand with Shadow Dance. You can dance to it however you please.

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And you are tuned into the Psychic Radio program here on KYRS, Thin Air Community Radio. And we heard Silicon Prairie starting that set off, appearing on a various artists' cassette compilation, Teeter Totter, a Seesaw benefit out on Seesaw Records that's new. We heard the song Way Out. Silicon Prairie out of Kansas City, Missouri, if I forgot to say that. After that, from Toronto, Ontario, we heard Eyeball with their song The Fair Inspector off the Curls EP, self-released by the band that's brand new. Then from Bloomington, Indiana, we heard Fleon Sonico with their song Summer Jam off the Naughty Chickens Lay Deviled Eggs EP, self-released by the band, it's brand new. And that's their debut, by the way. Then out of Melbourne, Australia, we heard Billium with their song Asbestos and Me, the title track off the Asbestos and Me 7-inch EP out on Low Ambition Records. Then from Medellin, Colombia, we heard Tomas Mordaz with his song Expedición al Norte. From the Cuidad Tan Paraquita EP, self-released by the band, that is new. And finally, from Bralia, Romania, we heard Shell Shock with their song What I Want, off the Demos! Exclamation point, Demos with a Z cassette out on Punk Valley Records, which is a U.S. label. Stay tuned, more music coming your way. We're going to hear new music from Cozy Mueller, Bart and the Bratz, Bog Imp, Sweeping Promises, By Proxy, 700 Club, and more, so stay tuned.

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4: 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We heard Cozy Mueller out of Berlin, Germany, starting that set off with her song Contra Addict, or Contradict, but with Addict used to, at the end. It's off her new album, Embodiment of Denial, LP, out on Bretford Records. It's brand new. Then from La Rochelle, France, we heard Bart and the Bratz with their song Sick, Sick, Sick. Off the Pushin' Your Luck LP, brand new out on 14th Floor Music and also on Dirty Water Records. Then from New Jersey, we heard Bog Imp with their song Bog Milk from their Anti-Natural cassette, brand new out on Keeper Records. And then out of Lawrence, Kansas, new music from Sweeping Promises. We heard the song Shooting at Shadows off their brand new forthcoming album, You Say I Romanticize LP, coming out on Sub Pop Records. Then from Portland, Oregon, we heard By Proxy, their song Dark Oxygen, off their self-titled debut cassette, self-released by the band. It's new. And from Athens, Georgia, at the end of the set, we heard 700 Club with their song My Heart, off their three-song demo cassette. Brand new out on Hard Tack Records. 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

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See, we started that set off out of New York, New York, with the Providers. Providers with their song El Momento from their demo 2026 cassette out on Mahogany Records. It's brand new. And then from London, Ontario, we heard Auditing with their song Vacant from their 7-inch single entitled Pinged. Self-released by the band. That's new. Then from Los Angeles, California, we heard X-Ray Xerox with their song Doubt. From the Off With Their Heads 7-inch EP, brand new, out on Goodbye Boozy Records. Then from Cleveland, Ohio, we heard MK Ultras with their song Day, Night, Day, appearing on their self-titled 7-inch EP, brand new, out on Goodbye Boozy Records. And from New Mexico, I believe, Jacket Burner doing their song Anti-Everything from the Pig Vomit Session 7-inch EP, brand new, out on Goodbye Boozy Records. And finally, from Berlin, Germany, we heard Diat with their song Youth of Neukölln off the SO36 Berlin September 22 LP, brand new, out on Iron Lung Records. Stay tuned. 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

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We heard Last Touch out of New York, starting that set off with their song I See It off their brand new demo cassette out on Dog Blank Records. Then from Antwerp, Belgium, we heard Sick Pack with their song Nightmare from their demo cassette, self-released by the band that's new. And then just after the top of the hour from Athens, Georgia, we heard G-R-O-M-I-T with their song Me and You off the Getting Rocks on My iPod cassette, brand new out on Hard Tack Records. Then from Melbourne, Australia, we heard Glasnost with their song Time from the Time single, self-released by the band. Then from Chicago, Illinois, we heard Answering Machines with their song Telephone Wire from the Disturbing Side of Music cassette, brand new out on Pocket Rocket Records. And finally, from Illinois, we heard Dead Drugs with their song What You Wanna Do off the Back From the Tape FST compilation number 3 cassette, brand new out on Fake Sex Tape Records. Okay, stay tuned. 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
1: 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We heard La Fling start that set off with their song Vos Bouches Sont des Cadavres off the Back to the Tape Various Artists Cassette Compilation, FST Compilation number 3, out on Fake Sex Tape Records. It's brand new. La Fling from France. Then from Bloomington, Illinois, we heard Fleon Seneco with their song 5:43 AM and Giving Up. Off the Naughty Chickens Lay Deviled Eggs cassette, self-released by the band, that's new. Then from Bralia, Romania, we heard Shell Shock with their song Step Aside. Off the Demos, that's Demos with a Z and an exclamation point cassette. Brand new out on Punk Valley Records. Then from Los Angeles, California, we heard Problem with their song Witness Eliminator of the Working Class Slave 7-inch EP. Brand new out on 1753 Recordings. Then from London, UK, we heard Trash Culture with their song Dull Boys. Off their brand new LP entitled Migraines on Take the City Records. And from Halifax Regional Municipality, Nova Scotia, we heard Bougie Boys with their brand new song Lila. From that single Lila, self-released by the band, it's new. Okay, stay tuned. We're going to hear from Loose Fit, Power Pants, Rash Habits, Mantarochen, Shark Revolt, Emergency, and more. So stay tuned.

0: Hello, Spokaneites. This is Victor Komarovsky, Spokane's Gothic historian. Before you tuck yourselves into bed late Friday nights, join me just after midnight at 12:30 a.m. following the Suspense Radio program for a Spokane bedtime story about the real, unabridged, and sometimes troubling history of America and the Lilac City. Stories that just might keep you awake. Right here on KYRS Thin Air Community Radio, FM 88.1 and 92.3.
1: 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We heard Loose Fit starting that set off with their song Bittersweet Excess, the title track of their brand new Bittersweet Excess EP, coming out soon, hopefully on Dinosaur City Records. Then from Winchester, Virginia, we heard Power Pants with their song Ghost Food, from the Power Pants 17 EP, self-released by the band, it's new. And from Maumee, Ohio, we heard Brash Habits with their song Misfit Prison, off the Feeling the Light LP, self-released by the band, it's new. And from Leipzig, Germany, we heard Mantaroshan with their song Separate Ways. From the Wellness Ward cassette, brand new out on It's 11 Records. Then from Astana, Kazakhstan, we heard Shark Revolt with their song Can You Feel It, off the Metamorphosis cassette, self-released by the band like a couple years ago, and just recently we released on Bread Man Tapes. That's Bread Man Tapes. And finally from Indonesia, we heard Emergence. I don't know how to say it. It's E-M-E-R-G-E-E-N-S-E. It's a weird way to spell emergency. Or emergence. I don't know. Anyway, we heard their song Desire at the Bar off their EP1 cassette, self-released by the band, that's new. Stay tuned. We're kind of winding down the show here. In this last set, we're going to hear from Timmy Volger and Jimbo Easter collaborating there. Futura, Fleon, Sonico, Billiam, Crash, Dark Thoughts, and more.

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1: Missed.
2: And now, another tale well calculated to keep you in suspense. When a fond husband leaves on an overseas business trip, his loving wife is apt to slip a remembrance gift into a suitcase, as our heroine Myra does in a story by Ralph Bell and Eugene Francis called The Last Trip.

0: Here, Ted. Over here.
1: Hi, Myra.
0: Well, it's about time.
1: Yeah, sorry, I'm late, baby.
0: What the devil happened? I'm going out of my mind waiting in this horrid cafeteria.
1: Easy, easy, baby. Took me a little longer than I figured to rig up our little surprise package. Then I got stuck in the cab. Traffic is murder.
0: Yeah, that's another thing. What makes you think they're going to let planes take off in this weather?
1: Relax, will you? I called the airport just before I left my apartment. All overseas flights are leaving a schedule. It's only a little missed. Here's the package. Better get moving before Harry gets home.
0: He's home already.
1: What? You sure?
0: I just phoned. He got in 5 minutes ago and started to pack. Now, how am I supposed to get this into his suitcase without his noticing, huh?
1: I don't have to tell you how. He's your husband. You've never had trouble handling him up to now. Distract him somehow. Then slip the package into the suitcase, close it, and see that it stays closed till he leaves with it.
0: Yeah.
1: That's all there is to it.
0: Not going to be that simple.
1: Sure it is. You can do it, Myra. Look, you still want to go on living with him? I'll tell you right now, I'll just have to fade out of the picture.
0: You mean you'd stop seeing me?
1: I'd leave town, that's all.
0: All right. Give it to me.
1: Good girl. Now, look, you don't have to be nervous about handling it. It won't go off till it's time.
0: Ted, are you sure it'll work?
1: It'll work, Myra. I guarantee it. At 5 p.m., when it explodes, his plane will be well over the ocean. Now, you better get going. Phone me at my apartment after he leaves, and good luck, sweetheart.

0: Is that you, Myra?
1: Yes, Harry. Had you packed yet, dear?
0: Almost, dear. I'll do the rest after I finish shaving.
1: Oh, I'll do it, Harry. I had done it before, but I was delayed shopping.
0: What'd you buy? Anything interesting?
1: Oh, nothing, really.
0: What's in that package?
1: Huh?
0: Well, that package you're holding.
1: Oh, this. Just some shoes.
0: Oh, really? How'd they look? You know, you have such pretty feet, darling. Put them on. Let me see.
1: Oh, sorry. There's no time. Now, where's your suitcase?
0: It's on the bed there.
1: What do you want me to put in?
0: What? Speak up, dear. I can't hear with this thing on.
1: I said, what do you want me to put in?
0: Just some handkerchiefs and socks. I've packed everything else.
1: All right, dear. What color socks, dear?
0: I'm wearing the gray suit. Would the blue be all right?
1: I think so, dear.
0: What, dear?
1: How many pairs?
0: Well, just enough for 3 days, dear. And don't forget the handkerchief.
1: No, I'll put them right under your shirt. And your surprise package and everything else. Whoa, goop.
0: What, dear?
1: I said the handkerchiefs are under your shirts, darling.
0: Oh, thank you, dear.
1: Now, to get this clothes.
0: Oh, golly. Well, I'll be glad when this trip is over.
1: So will I, dear. Oh, darling.
0: Oh, don't bother with the suitcase, dear. I'll close it.
1: All right.
0: You know, I often think what my life was like before I met you. Years spent just grubbing for money. And who was there to spend it on? Here I was over 50 and I hadn't really lived a meaningless existence. And then 2 years ago, Providence was merciful. You came into my life. You gave me back my youth, Myra. You know that?
1: Oh, Harry.
0: Oh. Say, what's in here? Did I cut too much?
1: No. No, let's put our weight on it together.
0: Well, I could take some things out.
1: No, come on, together. Ready? Now, push down.
0: Oh, my. That'll never close. There's too much in here. I guess I'll have to take some things out.
1: Oh, Harry.
0: Oh, we'll take a minute. Myra, your package. What's it doing in my suitcase?
1: Oh, the package. Well, Harry, darling, it was to be a surprise.
0: A surprise?
1: Yes, for your birthday.
0: My birth? But Myra...
1: It's a gift for you. I didn't want you to see it until you unpacked.
0: Oh, what a pity.
1: Now you've spoiled everything.
0: Oh, I'm sorry, darling. I didn't mean to.
1: Well, you put it right back and don't open it till you arrive. Then it'll still be a surprise. Promise?
0: Oh, I promise. You're so sweet, so thoughtful. Thank you, darling.
1: Now, hurry. You haven't much time.
0: Yes, dear. Now, suppose I take out these slippers of mine. That ought to make room for the package. There. Now it'll close, you see. And I better lock it, too. A lot of petty thievery going on lately. Can't be too careful. Ah, there we are. It's all set. See me to the door.
1: Well, of course, dear. Now, hurry, darling. You'd be late.
0: All right. I'll cable you as soon as I land.
1: Yes.
0: Give me a kiss.
1: Now, goodbye, darling. And take care of yourself.
0: Oh, don't worry about me. I'll be fine. Goodbye.
1: Good man, I don't... Hello, Betty. Yes, he's gone. He managed it, but he nearly drove me right out of my mind. What do you mean, take it easy? You don't know what I've been through. Yes? Who is it?
2: It's me, open up.
1: What are you doing here? I told you to stay away till it's all over. It's too risky.
2: You sounded almost hysterical, baby. Thought I'd better come over and stay with you till you calm down.
1: I am calm down.
2: Well, I'll stick around anyway till we get the news about the plane. As soon as we hear you're a widow, I'll take off.
1: Suppose somebody decides to drop in.
2: So I'll use the fire escape in the bedroom like I've done before. How about a drink?
1: I've had one.
2: Ah, have another. Settle your nerves.
1: When will we know?
2: Will you stop fretting? The explosion will happen at 5 on the nose. Radio will probably flash the news later this evening.
1: Then what?
2: Oh, Myra, we've been over this a dozen times. We sit tight till the airline calls. Then you go into your act. The shocked and bereft widow.
1: Yeah.
2: Only you'll have to be convincing.
1: Oh, that won't be easy. It'll be such a relief to know I'm finally rid of him. One thing worries me, though.
2: Here's your drink. What worries you?
1: Suppose the plane's only damaged and it manages to turn back and land.
2: Not a chance. There's enough blast in that little package to knock over a house. You can imagine what it'll do to a plane 10,000 feet up. Come on. Drink up, Myra. Wait, a toast. To Harry, our benefactor. To his last trip. Let's turn on the radio, huh?
1: No. I can't help feeling a little sorry for those other plane passengers.
2: Well, that's very humanitarian of you, Myra. But like I've always said, some must die so that others may live in clover. That's a basic fact of life.
1: You're very necessary to me, Ted. I mean emotionally.
2: Really? Why?
1: You're such an unadulterated heel, you make me feel almost respectable.
2: And you're such a charming hypocrite. You make me feel like an honest man.

0: And now the late afternoon news. The weather's making headlines again today. The slight haze that's hung over the city for the past 2 days thickened late this afternoon and developed into heavy smog.
1: How do you turn that up?
0: The smog has been caused by a heavy, congested, smoke-filled atmosphere that is imprisoned over the city by damp, immobile air. Meanwhile, all flights have been canceled at city airports, and motor traffic is moving at a snail's pace. Motorists are warned to drive with extreme caution. President Eisenhower held a press conference today.
2: Dad?
1: Yeah.
2: You suppose?
1: Go on. Say it.
2: Valerie's flight has been canceled.
3: In just a moment, we will return for the second act of Suspense.
4: 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Attendez, ma chérie! Wait for me!
1: Look at that haze, will you? It didn't seem so bad when I was on my way over here.
2: This plane didn't take off. Where do you suppose Harry is now?
1: I don't care where Harry is. Where's a suitcase? If it explodes while he's carrying it around, we're really in the soup. There'll be an investigation. It'll lead right back here.
2: Well, what do we do?
1: Wait a minute. Let me think.
2: This is a fine time to think, genius. Why didn't you think before?
1: Now, wait, Meyer. The weather report said slight haze. The airline said they were operating a regular schedule. Nobody could figure there'd be smog.
2: Nobody could figure. You were smart enough to figure everything else. Why couldn't you figure this high?
1: All right, I didn't. Now, will you shut up for a minute? Wait. Maybe we're jumping to conclusions. We're not sure his plane was grounded.
2: So how do we find out?
1: Phone here. Come on, answer. Hello. Can you tell me if Flight 377 took off on schedule? Yeah, I'll hold on. Hello. What? Oh. Thank you. You see, we panicked over nothing. Plane took off 10 minutes late, but it took off.
2: Oh, what a relief. I'm sorry, Ted.
1: That's all right, baby. For a moment there, it felt like the whole world was falling in. Say, I could use another drink, you?
2: Yeah.
1: Hey, who can that be?
2: I don't know. Where are you going?
1: The bedroom. I'll wait out on the fire escape till you get rid of whoever it is.
2: Close the door. Okay. Who is it?
5: It's me, dear.
2: Harry.
5: Open up, dear.
2: Harry, what happened? Why aren't you on that plane?
5: Myra, you won't believe it. Wait until you hear. Close the door, dear.
2: Harry, for heaven's sake, what happened?
5: Well, my cab got stuck in an awful traffic jam, and the fog or the smog or whatever it is kept getting heavier every minute. Traffic was just crawling. And finally it occurred to me that even if the cab got me to the airport on time, all flights would probably be canceled. So...
2: But your plane took off.
5: Oh, did? Well, how do you know?
2: Well, I called the airport.
5: Oh, now, how do you like that? I probably could have made it after all.
2: Where you been all this time?
5: I went back to the office, sent a cable that I'd be a day late.
2: You left your suitcase in the office?
5: What?
2: Your suitcase. Did you leave it in your office?
5: Oh, no, of course not.
2: Well, where is it?
5: Why... Isn't that foolish of me? I left it outside the door. I'd better bring it in. Here we are. I'll just leave it in the corner here. There's no point in unpacking. I'll be going first thing tomorrow.
2: What time is it?
5: Let me see. It's 4:45. More or less.
2: Well, what do you mean, more or less?
5: My watch may be a little slow.
2: Look, Harry, let's go out to dinner tonight, huh?
5: Well, it's not very pleasant outside.
2: Well, I don't care. I just don't feel like cooking in tonight. Let's eat early right now and go to a movie or something, huh?
5: Well, if you really want
2: to. Yeah, I'll go fix my face. Why don't you mix a drink for us while I get ready?
5: All right.
2: There's soda in the kitchen. I'll be ready in a minute.
6: Mara!
2: What?
6: Put down that suitcase.
2: Well, why? I'm taking the bedroom. It clutters up the room here.
5: For heaven's sake, you'll strain yourself. That's too heavy, boy. Think of
2: no, I can manage that. Don't fuss, Harry. Make the drink, huh?
6: Well, all right. But if you strain yourself, Myra...
2: It's all right, Harry's in the kitchen. Get in here. I've got the suitcase.
7: Okay. What do you want me to do?
2: What do I want you to do? Take the bomb out and get it out of here.
7: Yeah, okay, okay.
2: Harry, you've got less than 15 minutes before it goes off.
7: I know, I know. Oh, great.
2: What's the matter?
7: It's locked. Where's the key?
2: Harry's got it.
7: I'll have to break the lock then.
2: How will I explain that? No, wait. I've got a better idea.
7: What?
2: Take the suitcase. Get rid of it in the river. It's only a block away. You'll have time.
7: Yeah, but how can I take it down?
2: All right. Hit me.
7: What?
2: Yeah, hit me in the face. Then take the suitcase. I'll wait till you get down the fire escape, then I'll call for help. I'll tell Harry there was a thief, that he knocked me unconscious before I could scream.
7: Yeah, but Myra...
2: Don't argue, do as I say.
7: Okay. Ready?
2: Yeah. Hard now. Hard enough to leave a mark. It's got to be convincing. Go on.
7: All right. Okay, Myra. I'll be in touch.
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2: Help! Help! Harry, help!
10: Where is he?

0: be.
1: I'll get it. Yeah, what is it?
2: Harry Jason's residence?
1: Yes.
2: Detective Sergeant Duran, 28th Precinct.
3: Oh, I was just calling you fellas.
2: Yeah? What about?
3: Well, a man just broke into our apartment from the fire escape. He struck my wife and got away with a suitcase. And you better come in, officer.
2: Just a minute. Is this your suitcase, Mr. Jason?
1: Oh, no.
3: Oh, yes, it is, Myra. Oh, it's definitely my suitcase, Sergeant. You see, there are my initials, H.J.
2: Hey, Kane, bring him in here. Close the door. This the man who assaulted you, lady?
1: I can't be sure. I didn't get a good look.
2: Can you identify him, Mr. Jason?
3: Well, no, Sergeant. I didn't see him at all. I was in the kitchen when it happened. What makes you think he's the one?
2: Somebody from across the way called to report there was a man lurking on your fire escape. We got here just as he was coming down, carrying your suitcase. He started to run, and we collared him.
1: Keith, what time is it?
2: Time? Oh, it's about 5.
1: I mean, exactly.
2: Exactly. I got, 4 minutes to 5. Why?
1: No reason. I'm just confused. The shock.
2: Oh, sure. I understand. Now, a few folks will come down to the station and file charges.
1: Now?
2: Sure, I might as well get over with.
1: Well, why don't you all go ahead? I'll join you as soon as I make myself more presentable.
2: No, that's all right, ma'am. We'll wait for you. No hurry.
1: But I don't feel well. My face is...
2: Oh, yeah, it sure looks a mess. Meaning no offense, ma'am. Maybe you better bring her down later, Mr. Jason. Okay, you'll pick up the suitcase.
4: No.
2: What do you mean, no? You wanted it so bad you lugged it down the fire escape. Now you can lug it down to the station. Pick it up. Go on.
4: Wait. Listen to me. There's a time bomb in there. It's set to go off in less than 4 minutes. If we don't get away from here, we'll all be blown to pieces.
2: What are you, a comedian? Pick up that suitcase.
4: It's the truth, I tell you. You gotta believe me.
2: How do you know there's a bomb in there?
4: His wife put it there.
1: He's crazy, officer. I don't even know this man.
4: We were in it together. It was supposed to blow up on the plane. No. Open that suitcase. I'll defuse the bomb before it's too late. Will you hurry?
3: I don't understand. You mean there's actually a...
2: Relax, Mr. Jason. You know there's no bomb in there. He's pulling some kind of story.
4: I'm not. I swear it.
2: All right. I'll go along with the gag. We'll just sit here for 5 minutes and see if your bomb goes off. One thing I can't stand is a two-bit crook that's a wise guy.
1: He's telling the truth. Harry, open it.
3: Myra.
1: Give him the key, Harry, quick.
4: Where's the key, Mr. Jason?
3: The key?
4: The key to the suitcase, have you got it?
3: Here.
4: Give me it. Where'd you put it, Myra?
1: Under his shirt.
3: You're referring to my birthday present, Myra, dear. You're quite right. It's not in my suitcase.
1: But...
3: You see, Myra, my dear, I was so touched this afternoon when for the first time in our whole married life, you remembered I had a birthday. In fact, it was the first birthday gift you'd ever given me. So on my way to the airport, I couldn't resist seeing what it was. Imagine my surprise when I recognized its somewhat lethal nature.
1: It wasn't my idea, Harry. Honestly.
3: At first, I was somewhat stunned. And then all your little maneuvers, your adroit little lies in the past began to fall into place. I took your gift to Sergeant Duran here. And then we drove over and waited outside the house until we saw your friend arrive. We evolved a little stratagem to get a confession from you both. And now that we have it, Sergeant, I think you'd better get him out of here.
2: Sure, Mr. Jason. Okay, let's go, you two.
3: Oh, Myra, one thing more. My birthday actually occurred last month. It's a pity you never remembered the date. Or rather, how lucky...

0: Listening to The Last Trick, written for Suspense by Ralph Bell and Eugene Francis. Heard in tonight's story were Ralph Bell, Connie Lemke, Eugene Francis, and Bob Dryden. Suspense is produced and directed by Paul Roberts. 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

0: Good evening, Spokaneites. This is Victor Koronovsky with some bedtime stories for you. Lately, I've been talking about sanctuary and animal sanctuaries in particular. But the threshold question is ever, why do animals or plants actually need sanctuaries? Recently, I talked about animal shows, circuses, and zoos, and at least with regard to zoos, there's some question as to whether zoos might serve a commendable role these days in the year 2021, not for purposes of human entertainment, but as sanctuaries for many endangered animal species on Earth that would or will perish unless they are preserved and locked up behind bars. Not so much that they will not escape, as to keep humans from killing them from bushmeat in South America or rhinoceros horns in China or shark fins in Southeast Asia or for big game safaris by Europeans and Americans. There are other legal institutions of animal cruelty besides animal shows, circuses and zoos. Rodeos are an American institution in the West, Midwest, and South. Early radio-like affairs of the 1820s and 1830s in America were informal events in the western United States and northern Mexico, with cowboys and vaqueros testing their work skills against one another. They were, and still figuratively are, based upon skills in cattle ranching such as calf roping, team roping, steer wrestling, saddle bronc, and bareback bronc riding, bull riding, and for the college and high school novices, breakaway roping and goat tying. Yes, goat tying. Some events are based on traditional ranch practices. Others are modern developments and have no counterpart in ranch practice. None of these events are very kind to the animals, and some are injurious and even deadly to the human cowboy participants. Prescott, Arizona, claimed the distinction of holding the first professional rodeo because it charged admission and awarded trophies. That was in 1888. In time, rodeo-type events also became popular for a time in the big cities of the eastern United States, with large venues such as Madison Square Garden in New York City playing a part in popularizing them for eastern crowds. Like it or not, and animal cruelty or not, the rodeos will not go away in our lifetimes. Based on ranching in the first place, rodeo is entrenched in American society as much as eating the cattle the rodeo skills relate to. For 33 years, Spokane County has sponsored an annual rodeo during the Interstate Fair in early September. The rodeo is sanctioned by the Professional Rodeo Cowboys Association and the Women's Professional Rodeo Association. Cockfighting is an ancient spectator blood sport. There's evidence that cockfighting was a pastime in the Indus Valley civilization and certainly later Mediterranean civilizations as well. Cockfighting is a terrible blood sport in which two roosters called game cocks are thrown into each other in the air in a spectator pit, and they do inflict injuries with usually occasioning death on one or both of the birds, the victor dying soon after the match or being killed by its owner. Even the victor. While not all fights are to the death, the cocks usually endure significant physical trauma. In some areas around the world, cockfighting is still practiced as a mainstream event. As a young international lawyer, I was taken to cockfights in the Philippines, the Dominican Republic, and Puerto Rico by my country's hosts. The cockfights were conducted in a roof-covered but usually open-air rustic arena with wood benches filled by men drinking beer and many smoking cigars and cigarettes. I never saw a woman at a cockfight. Below the bleachers surrounding the dirt pit, gamecock owners were prepping the roosters they had bred for aggression by feeding them raw meat. Razor-sharp spurs were attached and pointed inwardly to the gamecock's feet. Cockfighting is a blood sport. And it's a betting sport, as all blood sports are. But the betting is not pari-mutuel like a horse race. The betting is between the individual men in the stands who apprise the two gamecocks' opponents as they are paraded around the inside of the dirt ring below the arena's benches. Roosters hate being blown air into their face. So that's exactly what the handlers do to get the gamecocks angry as they parade the two roosters matched up for the bettors to see. Then when the bets have been laid, the two opposing handlers throw their cocks at each other, and the fight is on. Usually the two cocks leap up into the air simultaneously, striking at each other with their spurs. blood flies into the air with the strikes, and the men in the stands yell louder, shout and cheer as the blows are made. A cockfight doesn't last long. After two or three leaps at each other, maybe five, one cock is usually lying bleeding and panting on the dirt floor of the arena, twitching as he bleeds to death. The winning cock usually crows, but is usually also not much better off than the loser. I asked a man near me once, what's going to happen to the injured but victorious cock? Oh, he's no good, the man told me. He'll be taken home and eaten. These cockfighting events created quite an impression on me when I was a younger man. On my family farm, I raised chickens as pets. We sold the eggs, but we never killed the chickens. I knew all 30 and sometimes 35 of my flock by names and their personalities. What a terrible thing cockfighting is, and what monstrous things humans do in the name of entertainment. Chickens were originally domesticated from a wild variety of fowl in India or possibly Southeast Asia. It's not true what some people say, that chickens have no consciousness or cannot feel pain. Many Roman Catholics are taught that chickens have no souls and therefore cannot possibly be wronged by being treated cruelly. This is bizarrely untrue. My chickens had individual personalities and exhibited individual behavior. In 2020, there were approximately 26 billion chickens in the world, up from 14 billion 20 years earlier in the year 2000. If you visit a chicken farm, you will see in what abject misery and terror chickens are raised before they are slaughtered. In 2018, California voters overwhelmingly approved Proposition 12, which mandated that all eggs sold in the state, even those produced outside of it, should come from cage-free hens by 2022. The measure also sets new standards for the spaces where calves and pigs can be held by farmers. Known as the Prevention of Cruelty to Farm Animals Act, the law says that business owners and operators cannot sell certain products that have been confined in what is defined as a cruel manner. That's explained as anything that would prevent the animals from laying down, standing up, fully extending their limbs, or turning around without obstacle. A few years ago, my wife Mitya and I witnessed a poultry house in operation in Iowa. There, the turkeys were not caged. It could be claimed they were, quote, cage-free, end quote, but they were packed so closely together in poultry barns, it was a wonder they could move at all. 26 billion chickens. That's a lot. Almost all of the chickens will live and die cruelly and miserably. And all so that humans can have their chicken dinners and chicken McNuggets and Kentucky Fried Chicken. It will not make any difference to the chickens of the world as a species. The new poultry laws in California will not really make a difference. But if the occasional human can offer sanctuary to one or more chickens or give up eating the poor birds, then that might symbolically serve as an offering to the universal goddess of decency somewhere, if she is watching. A chicken protected from harm and cared for can live as long as 10 years, and there's no reason in sanctuary that they can't. Chickens cannot live on their own in the wild. They'll be instantly chased down and eaten by skunks, possums, raccoons, and coyotes. Small chickens will be picked up by birds of prey and taken away. Domesticated chickens were mankind's engineering and are mankind's problem. Until mankind can end its predatory ways, and one way or the other, the 26 billion chickens can find peace. Now I'd like to turn my attention to domesticated dogs and cats. Dogs and cats are not really wild and free beings by any measure, and they have what is called in zoological circles a symbiotic relation with humans. Symbiosis, from the Greek term symbiosos, or living together, is any type of a close and long-term biological interaction between two different organisms. In David DeVries' interesting three-season television series, Life After People, the writer suggests that domesticated dogs could, in general, get along quite well without humans around. But I have some doubts as to whether my Pekingese and Pomeranian wolfhounds could survive long without their daily treats, pampered food, and soft indoors beds to sleep in. As it stands, they are just a bite or two for a large aggressive dogs, and those strain at their owner's leashes to attack them in the park on walks even today. However, with regard to domesticated cats, the analysis might be different. For some reason, the American Journal of Forensic Medicine has been very interested in the topic of domesticated animals turning on their dead human companions and eating them after the human dies. They've published several articles on that. As to cats, the consensus seems to be that their diminutive size is the only reason keeping cats from attacking even their living human owners for a snack. Many years ago, a client of mine ran an alligator farm in southeast Louisiana, and when he was showing me around, he remarked that the only animals that were back in the swamp with the alligators were birds and cats. Cats, I asked. What kind of cats? He answered, just cats that have escaped into the wild and like it. They apparently held their own quite well, even with the alligators. But before we generalize with the writer David DeVries and other forensic pathologists that dogs are just a click away from eating their dead humans, and consider the case of Greyfriars Bobby, a Skye Terrier and 19th century Edinburgh, Scotland celebrity, who was famous for spending 14 years guarding the grave of his human owner until he himself died at age 17. Now, my wife Minty and I have been to Greyfriars Bobby's grave in Edinburgh and seen the statue that the humans of Edinburgh erected to him. To this day, human dog lovers leave notes, treats, sticks, dog chews, toys on his grave. The 19th century romantic poet Gordon Lord Byron wrote a famous epitaph to his beloved Newfoundland dog named Boson in 1808, who had just died of rabies. When Boson contracted the disease, Byron reportedly nursed him personally until he died without any fear of being bitten or infected. The poem inscribed on Boson's tomb, which is larger than Byron's own monument at Newstead Abbey on Byron's estate, part of the poem reads, "Near this spot are deposited the remains of one who possessed beauty without vanity, strength without insolence, courage without ferocity, and all the virtues of man without man's vices. To mark a friend's remains, these stones arise. I never knew but one, and here he lies." Yeah, and then there is Balto, Rin-Tin-Tin, Lassie, Sergeant Preston and his dog Yukon King, Benji, Giant Clifford, tear-jerking old Yeller, both of John Wick's nameless dogs, and especially his pit bull, Beethoven, Einstein in Back to the Future, and the little rascals Petey, Pongo, Pertita, and their puppies in 101 Dalmatians, Max in How the Grinch Stole Christmas, Lady and the Tramp, Scooby-Doo, Snoopy, Winky the Norwich Terrier in Best in Show, Toto, the Wizard of Oz, and many, many more. We humans love our dogs, and for the most part, the dogs love us. A popular little hanging saying for the kitchen says, "Lord, make me the person my dog thinks I am." August 26th this year is International Dog Day. Dogs have a very long relationship with humans. To the extent dogs may be considered as domesticated from affectionate or needy gray wolves that didn't mind staying around humans, dogs were the first domesticated animals into a symbiotic relationship with humans. That was in 13,000 BC. That's 15,000 years ago. And dogs were the first humans to be domesticated into partnership with humans by a long shot. The biological family Canidae, from the Latin canis for dog, is a lineage of carnivores that includes domestic dogs, wolves, coyotes, foxes, jackals, dingoes, and many other extant and extinct dog-like animals. A member of this family is called a canid. The cat-like feliforms and dog-like caniforms emerged on Earth 43 million years ago, and long, long before humans in any form did. Canids are found on all continents except Antarctica, having migrated independently or accompanied human beings over extended periods of time. Canids vary in size from the 6-foot, 7-inch gray wolf to the 9.4-inch fennec fox. Domesticated dogs and modern gray wolves are very closely related with a common ancestor, now extinct. We call wolves Canis lupus and dogs Canis lupus familiaris. Coyotes are related, but different species, the Canis latrans. The red wolf is the Canis lupus rufus, native to southeastern United States. That subspecies is the product of an ancient genetic cross-mixturing between the gray wolf and the coyote. Our own northwestern wolf, or north timber wolf, is Canis lupus occidentalis, coming originally from Asia. And while a subspecies of gray wolf, it is not a crossbreed with coyotes, but rather an interwolf breed from Asia and North America. The breed is descended from the last gray wolves to colonize North America from Asia and likely crossed into North America through the Bering Land Bridge during the last ice age. So the Asian gray wolves, traveling both alone in packs and as crossbred domestic dogs with migrating humans, crossed into North America via the Bering land bridge many thousands of years ago. In 8000 BC, domesticated dogs, as pets or working partners to humans, were first known to definitely be present in North America, in Illinois. DNA studies indicate that ancient Americans brought several lines or breeds of already domesticated dogs with them on their journeys from Asia to North America across the Bering Land Bridge before 11,000 BC. The graves of domesticated dogs that were found in Illinois were deliberate and had been arranged with loving care. Those ancient Americans loved their dogs. Several thousand years later, the earliest Egyptians mummified their dogs. In the Saqqara catacombs south of Cairo, researchers have discovered burial sites with huge numbers of mummified dogs from 3000 BC. But that was 5,000 years after the Illinois people buried their best friends. In Egypt's Saqqara Cemetery, experts believe the dog burial ground there holds up to 8 million mummified dogs. One of the Egyptian dogs was one of the Egyptian gods was a figure with a dog's head, Anubis, the god of travel and of afterlife. One noteworthy archaeologist and Egyptologist has noted that the Egyptians believed mummification of their dogs allowed their beloved pets to go on to the afterlife and to offer them as an offering to the god Anubis. The later Native Americans in North America had differing outlooks on dogs. The Great Sioux Nation kept dogs as pets and guards, but they also killed and ate them if hunger set in during the winter. The Salish name for the Sioux was a highly disrespectful term for dog eaters. The Lewis and Clark military expedition up the Missouri River and across the Rocky Mountains into Washington in 1805 and 1806, that expedition often bought domesticated dogs from the local Native Americans to kill and eat along their 4,000-mile journey to the Pacific Ocean. But when they got into the lands of west of the Rockies, into Washington and Idaho, the locals thought their desire to kill and eat domesticated dogs was filthy and uncivilized. Our local Native Americans in Washington kept many dogs, but thought killing and eating their pets was brutish. Most sane humans love their dogs, and many treat their dogs as members of the family. A gray wolf in the wild has a normal genetic life expectancy of 13 or 14 years, but it seldom works out that way. In the wild, with wolf battles, predation from humans with high-powered rifles, poisoned bait by ranchers, and physical injuries, a life expectancy of 5 to 6 years for a gray wolf is more likely. In captivity, a gray wolf can theoretically live up to 20 years on occasion. Some have. We can suppose domesticated dogs in the wild would fare about like gray wolves in the wild. Not very well. We usually take care of our dogs. Love them, feed them, take them to the vet when they are ill, and mourn their deaths. But not every human is kind to dogs, and some are far more brutishly undomesticated than gray wolves are. Dog fighting is illegal in most of the countries of the world today, but they are legal in some countries, such as China. Historically, Christian countries have fostered the moronic ideas that dogs cannot feel pain, are not conscious of cruelty, and have no souls. This, even in fairly modern times, fostered the blood sport of dogfighting in Europe and America. Historical accounts of dogfighting in America can be dated back to the 1750s, and animal cruelty by the founding fathers of America extended also to bear baiting and bull baiting, in which intoxicated cheering patrons would match a dog with a bear or a bull and bet on which animal killed the other first. For example, in bull baiting, the trained dog would attempt to flatten itself into the ground, creep as close to the bull as possible, then dart out and attempt to bite the bull in the nose, face, and head. The bull would often be tethered by a collar and rope, which were staked into the ground. As the dog darted at the bull would attempt to catch the dog with his head and horns and throw the dog into the air. But the pseudo-sport of dogfighting really took off after 1817, when the Staffordshire Bull Terrier dog breed, now Pit Bulls, was brought to America, and the dogfighting slowly became part of a mainstream American culture. By the end of the Civil War, dogfighting was advertised as an amusement in bars and taverns all across America. In 20th century America, despite the expansion of laws to outlaw dogfighting continued to flourish underground. Gradually, animal cruelty laws on the books since the 19th century were enforced in the late 20th century. Michael Dwayne Vick, he's now 40 years old, was a professional football player who played 13 seasons as quarterback and team leader in the National Football League, mostly with the Atlanta Falcons and the Philadelphia Eagles. He was the first NFL quarterback to rush for 1,000 yards in a season and holds the record for the most career rushing yards by a quarterback. In 2007, Vick and three other men were indicted on federal felony charges of operating an unlawful interstate dogfighting venture known as Bad News Kennels and sponsoring dogfights in Virginia, Maryland, North Carolina, and South Carolina. He admitted to sharing in the proceeds from these dogfights. He also admitted to personally being involved in the killing of 6 to 8 dogs by hanging them or personally drowning them and victimizing pit bulls who did not perform well in the fights. After accused of being a racketeer by the federal authorities, Vick pleaded guilty for his involvement in dogfighting and spent 21 months in federal prison. At the insistence of federal authorities before sentencing, Vick agreed to deposit nearly $1 million in an escrow account to reimburse others for the cost of caring for the confiscated dogs, most of which were being offered for adoption on a selective basis under supervision of a court-appointed specialist. Experts said some of the animals that Vick had tortured would require special care for the rest of their lives. Ironically, and despite public disdain, after his release from prison, Vick continued to play professional football, and he enjoyed the greatest statistical season of his career. He was named to a fourth Pro Bowl in 2010. He retired from professional football in 2017. By my reckoning, that's 7 years after he should have. On July 8, 2009, the American Society for the Prevention of Cruelty to Animals, or that's the ASPCA, participated in one of the largest federal dogfighting raids in history. Most of the dogs rescued were pit bulls, over 400 of them. This raid took place in 8 states and had 26 arrests, of which 2 defendants were sentenced to 10 years in prison. The question that's being discussed in society today is whether the keeping of pet animals at all is morally defensible, or whether at this time in history, domesticated animals should be cared for and loved by humans, despite the intellectual positions of the animal rights activists. They say the animals should be freed. PETA takes a middle position. On its website, it states, contrary to myth, PETA does not want to confiscate animals who are well cared for, and set them free. We at PETA very much love the animal companions who share our homes, but we believe that it would have been better in the animal's interest if the institution of pet keeping, i.e. breeding animals to be kept and regarded as pets, never existed. The international pastime of domesticating animals has created an overpopulation crisis. As a result, millions of unwanted animals are destroyed every year as surplus. What we want at PETA is for the population of dogs and cats to be reduced through spaying and neutering, and for people to adopt animals, preferably two at a time, so they can keep each other company when their human companions aren't home. From pounds or animal shelters, never from pet shops or breeders, thereby reducing suffering in the world. Following this recommendation, in 2018, Governor Jerry Brown signed AB 485 into law, making California the first state to ban commercially bred dogs, cats, and rabbits. The law has stirred controversy. Advocates say it will reduce the needless suffering of animals bred for sale in so-called puppy and kitty mills. But those opposed say it will hurt pet store owners' businesses because the law only applies to retail pet stores and individual breeders. They can still, other people can still sell to private customers. The American Kennel Club has been vocal in its opposition to the new law, but the position of PETA and the government of California is not the position of animal rights activist and writer Gary Francione, who argues in a recent book that all animals have a moral value equivalent to humans, and the keeping of pets for the convenience and enjoyment of humans is no different than slavery. In his pretty interesting book, Animal Rights, the Abolitionist Approach, that he published in 2015, Francione sets forth an impressive and convincing case that animal pets are entirely inappropriate morally. Although intellectually, Francione, he's convincing. Emotionally and spiritually, Francione is not compelling. We all, animals and humans, we all just live in the present moment. We don't live in the past with widespread dog fighting and bull baiting, and we don't live in the future when perhaps humans will be more morally enlightened. Today we have domesticated animals, millions of animals who care for, who need care and love and a type of private sanctuary to keep them from perishing. Today there are 900 million dogs on planet Earth, and 400 million house-sized cats. Gary Francione is a gifted philosopher, but one without a solution. Right now, in our lifetimes, there'll be no end to endangered animals and human cruelty to animals. Most of the animals on Earth will not have compassionate lives. As long as we are who we are as humans and the animals exist, the only compassionate path seems to lie with private sanctuary of individual humans who will adopt uncared for animals or abused animals and try to tough it out in this brutish age the best we can. My family's dogs came to us by way of donation by a family that could not properly or lovingly care for them. We always have felt that dogs, which we inherited, have a better life with us than any others, and there may be more than a grain of truth to that. Our dogs are family members who work, travel, and live with us as friends. It's sanctuary. It's an important question that sometimes comes home to us literally in our own homes. This has been Victor Koronofsky. Good night, Spokaneites.
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2: This is your KYRS live and local calendar for May 29th through the 31st. Friday, Just Plain Darren at the Riddler, the Heather King Duo at Iron Horse in the Valley, Imagine Jazz at Hotel Indigo, Tristan Hart Pierce and All Directions at Zola, and Craig and DeBratz, Denver Rhiannon, and Jacob Van Now at Chan's Red Dragon. Friday and Saturday, Eternal Jones at Bolo's. Saturday, Jerry Lee Raines at the Riddler, Ron Green at Market Street Pizza, Max Daniels Soulful Brothers, and Carson Floyd at Zola, Dancing Plague, Datura, Ceremony Shadows, Blunt Skulls, and Keep Watch at the Big Dipper, and Get Loud in the Library with Loomer, Jumbotron, Heel Click, and Index in the downtown Spokane Central Library. Sunday, Corey Aileen at the Mac, Justin Priest at Wine and Taps, Street Fever, Carol Lee, Normoria, Half Joy, and Lost Masters at the Big Dipper, and Inland Empire Percussion at the Whitworth Church. 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

0: night as life is gay. 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
3: Parents, does your kid keep begging for a pet for their birthday this year? 6.5 million animals sit in shelters annually. 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

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Friday, Lucas McIntyre at Jackson Street, Rachel Broadhead and DJ Donuts at Brick West Brewing, Grand Avenue at Barrister, Jesse Sykes and the Sweet Hereafter at the Bad Seed, and Eel Salad, Zach Pass, and Antique Sex Machine at the Chameleon. Friday and Saturday, Eternal Jones at Bolo's and Hassenpfeffer at Fizzy Mulligan's. Saturday, Corey Aileen at the Bearded Ginger, Curtis G at Shannon Fay Winery in Colbert, Working Spliffs at Chan's Red Dragon, Steady Rockwell at Brick West Brewing, Soul with Exact Change, Matisse, and Jordan Taylor at the Chameleon, and Get Loud in the Library with Loomer, Jumbotron, Heel Click, and Index in the downtown Spokane Central Library. Sunday, Just Plain Darren at Craft and Gather, Pamela Benton at Arborcrest, All Directions at Scale House Market, and Stop, Drop, Rewind and Tomboy at the Chameleon. For an entire hour of local musicians, tune into Sounds of Spokane every Sunday night at 8 on KYRS.

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2: There'll be snacks
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1: Are your kids' grades, eating habits, or sleep schedule changing dramatically? Do they switch friend groups all the time, or do they go from super social to isolated? Do they have mood swings or breakdowns over what seems like nothing, suddenly asking oddly specific questions about your struggles as a kid? Have they made their room a dark cave?
2: 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Expect them to say, "I'm good," but that doesn't mean they are. What makes these signs dangerous is that none of them look like distress, they look like personality.

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1: 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Friday, Corey Aileen at Big Barn Brewing, Scott Ryan Ingersoll at the Mac, Jason Lucas at AK Asian, Blonde Noble, Iron Chain, Damascus Knives, Static Ghost, and Kilmore at the Big Dipper, and Scablanders at Nine Barn Bistro. Friday and Saturday, Eternal Jones at Bolo's and Hassenpfeffer at Fizzy Mulligan's. Saturday, Dante D'Angelo at the Boiler Room, Sean Kavanaugh at the Rocket Market, Rusty Nail and the Hammers at Big Barn Brewing, Dr. P at Icon Event Center, The Royals, Thunder Beast, and No Vacancy at Mode Campus in Liberty Lake, and Get Loud in the Library with Loomer, Jumbotron, Heel Click, and Index in the downtown Spokane Central Library. Sunday, Jerry Lee Raines at the Backyard Public House, Standard Deviation at Big Barn Brewing, and Amanda Moss, Jeremiah Banks, Rusty Jackson, and Steve Shenham at the Social. 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
3: Oh, what's this? 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Ugh, who could be calling at this hour? Hello? Virtual circuit? 10 p.m. on Sundays? With new electronic music genres every week. Well, I'll have to tune in then. Thank you so much.

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KYRS Local News is your weekly news magazine for the region. I'm your host with Christian Adams, Marianne Cheriton, and Linnea Kaler, sharing stories that impact you and others throughout the Inland Northwest. 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
1: 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Presented

This is your KYRS live and local calendar for May 29th through the 31st. Friday, Just Plain Darren at the Riddler, the Heather King Duo at Iron Horse in the Valley, Imagine Jazz at Hotel Indigo, Tristan Hart Pierce and All Directions at Zola, and Craig and DeBratz, Denver Rhiannon, and Jacob Van Now at Chan's Red Dragon. Friday and Saturday, Eternal Jones at Bolo's. Saturday, Jerry Lee Raines at the Riddler, Ron Green at Market Street Pizza, Max Daniels Soulful Brothers, and Carson Floyd at Zola, Dancing Plague, Datura, Ceremony Shadows, Blunt Skulls, and Keep Watch at the Big Dipper, and Get Loud in the Library with Loomer, Jumbotron, Heel Click, and Index in the downtown Spokane Central Library. Sunday, Corey Aileen at the Mac, Justin Priest at Wine and Taps, Street Fever, Carol Lee, Normoria, Half Joy, and Lost Masters at the Big Dipper, and Inland Empire Percussion at the Whitworth Church. 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

0: This is your KYRS live and local calendar for May 29th through the 31st. Friday, Lucas McIntyre at Jackson Street, Rachel Broadhead and DJ Donuts at Brick West Brewing, Grand Avenue at Barrister, Jesse Sykes and the Sweet Hereafter at the Bad Seed, and Eel Salad, Zach Pass, and Antique Sex Machine at the Chameleon. Friday and Saturday, Eternal Jones at Bolo's and Hassan Pfeffer at Fizzy Mulligan's. Saturday, Corey Aileen at the Bearded Ginger, Curtis G at Shannon Fay Winery in Colbert, Working Spliffs at Chan's Red Dragon, Steady Rockwell at Brick West Brewing, Soul with Exact Change, Matisse, and Jordan Taylor at the Chameleon, and Get Loud in the Library with Loomer, Jumbotron, Heel Click, and Index in the downtown Spokane Central Library. Sunday, Just Plain Darren at Craft and Gather, Pamela Benton at Arborcrest, All Directions at Scale House Market, and Stop, Drop, Rewind and Tomboy at the Chameleon. 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
1: Aw, rats, I sold my entire record collection in exchange for a huge bin full of whipped cream and other delights by Herb Alpert. Aw, dag blame it, my love for irony and weird bits has really gotten me into a situation this time. Aw.
0: Lucky for you, I have a way to make this all go away. 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
1: This is your KYRS live and local calendar for May 29th through the 31st. Friday, Corey Aileen at Big Barn Brewing, Scott Ryan Ingersoll at The Mac, Jason Lucas at AK Asian, Blonde Noble, Iron Chain, Damascus Knives, Static Ghost, and Kilmore at The Big Dipper, and Scablanders at Nine Barn Bistro. Friday and Saturday, Eternal Jones at Bolo's and Hassenpfeffer at Fizzy Mulligan's. Saturday, Dante D'Angelo at the Boiler Room, Sean Kavanaugh at the Rocket Market, Rusty Nail and the Hammers at Big Barn Brewing, Dr. P at Icon Event Center, The Royals, Thunder Beast, and No Vacancy at Mode Campus in Liberty Lake, and Get Loud in the Library with Loomer, Jumbotron, Heel Click, and Index in the downtown Spokane Central Library. Sunday, Jerry Lee Raines at the Backyard Public House, Standard Deviation at Big Barn Brewing, and Amanda Moss, Jeremiah Banks, Rusty Jackson, and Steve Shenham at the Social. 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
6: Here's a surprise. Paul McCartney uses AI in his music. 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
8: 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Friday, Lucas McIntyre at Jackson Street, Rachel Broadhead and DJ Donuts at Brick West Brewing, Grand Avenue at Barrister, Jesse Sykes and the Sweet Hereafter at the Bad Seed, and Eel Salad, Zach Pass and Antique Sex Machine at the Chameleon. Friday and Saturday, Eternal Jones at Bolo's and Hassenpfeffer at Fizzy Mulligan's. Saturday, Corey Aileen at the Bearded Ginger, Curtis G at Shannon Fay Winery in Colbert, Working Spliffs at Chan's Red Dragon, Steady Rockwell at Brick West Brewing, Soul with Exact Change, Matisse and Jordan Taylor at the Chameleon, and Get Loud in the Library with Loomer, Jumbotron, Heel Click and Index in the downtown Spokane Central Library. Sunday, Just Plain Darren at Craft and Gather, Pamela Benton at Arborcrest, All Directions at Scale House Market, and Stop, Drop, Rewind and Tomboy at the Chameleon. 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
2: This is Bird Note. Throughout winter, northern bobwhites gather in groups called coveys to search for food during the day and share warmth at night. These small quail arrange themselves in a circle with their tails in the center and heads outward, huddled up like a wreath of plump birds to survive frost and snow. But as spring arrives, the coveys disband and bobwhites seek out mates. Males whistle from shrubs and tufts of grass, hoping to catch the attention of a female. A bobwhite pair's first brood of young can come surprisingly early in the year, in April or May. The chicks hatch nearly ready to take care of themselves, but they need some help finding good places for food. For 2 weeks, the parents lead as many as 28 chicks around, scratching in bare ground and leaf litter for insects and other arthropods to eat. Bobwhites are themselves hunted by many other species, so they produce many offspring each year. A pair may have two or three broods of young, and each brood can contain over 24 eggs. Once winter returns, the bobwhites again join tight-knit coveys of around 10 birds, preparing to brave the winter. For Bird Note, I'm Michael Stein.
3: This is your KYRS live and local calendar for May 29th through the 31st. Friday, Just Plain Darren at the Riddler, the Heather King Duo at Iron Horse in the Valley, Imagine Jazz at Hotel Indigo, Tristan Hart Pierce and All Directions at Zola, and Craig and DeBratz, Denver Rhiannon, and Jacob Van Now at Chan's Red Dragon. Friday and Saturday, Eternal Jones at Bolo's. Saturday, Jerry Lee Raines at the Riddler, Ron Green at Market Street Pizza, Max Daniels Soulful Brothers, and Carson Floyd at Zola, Dancing Plague, Datura, Ceremony Shadows, Blunt Skulls, and Keep Watch at the Big Dipper, and Get Loud in the Library with Loomer, Jumbotron, Heel Click, and Index in the downtown Spokane Central Library. Sunday, Corey Aileen at the Mac, Justin Priest at Wine and Taps, Street Fever, Carol Lee, Normoria, Half Joy, and Lost Masters at the Big Dipper, and Inland Empire Percussion at the Whitworth Church. 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

So I imagine you're pretty concerned about the thumping coming from downstairs, and I totally get it. I totally understand. But I just got to say, don't worry about it. It's just DJ Shrimp Biscuit. I've got it all under control, man. Every Tuesday night from 8 to 10 p.m., I'm going to be in your basement channeling rare tunes forged in divine wizardly flame. That's right. I've turned your basement into a one-way ticket to White Label Euphoria, and you're invited. Heard only on KYRS, Thin Air Community Radio. 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

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Friday, Corey Aileen at Big Barn Brewing, Scott Ryan Ingersoll at the Mac, Jason Lucas at AK Asian, Blonde Noble, Iron Chain, Damascus Knives, Static Ghost, and Kilmore at the Big Dipper, and Scablanders at Nine Barn Bistro. 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Saturday, Dante D'Angelo at the Boiler Room, Sean Kavanaugh at the Rocket Market, Rusty Nail and the Hammers at Big Barn Brewing, Dr. P at Icon Event Center, The Royals, Thunder Beast, and No Vacancy at Mode Campus in Liberty Lake, and Get Loud in the Library with Loomer, Jumbotron, Heel Click, and Index in the downtown Spokane Central Library. Sunday, Jerry Lee Raines at the Backyard Public House, Standard Deviation at Big Barn Brewing, and Amanda Moss, Jeremiah Banks, Rusty Jackson, and Steve Shenham at the Social. 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

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This is Victor Koronovsky, Spokane's Gothic historian. Before you tuck yourselves into bed late Friday nights, join me just after midnight at 12:30 following the Suspense radio program for a Spokane bedtime story about the real, unabridged, and sometimes troubling history of the Lilac City, a story that just might keep you awake, right here on KYRS Thin Air Community Radio, FM 88.1 and 92.3.

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0: At the Spokane Central Library in downtown Spokane, it's Jumbotron, Index, Loomer, and Heel Clip.
1: It's free to the public. It's all ages.
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1: There'll be snacks
0: and soft drinks and wine and beer from Brick West.
1: Everything you've ever wanted.
0: It's Jumbotron, Index, Loomer, and Heel Clip. 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

0: Listen, you know, I think probably one of the most important artists that have influenced a lot of the groups in England comes from right here in the
1: right,
0: state.
1: Yeah, a lot of these blues musicians and white people picking country music, you know, have influenced everybody. I think one of the best of them all is right here on the show right now. I think we should bring him on.
0: I think so, Carl Perkins.

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This is your KYRS live and local calendar for May 29th through the 31st. Friday, Lucas McIntyre at Jackson Street, Rachel Broadhead and DJ Donuts at Brick West Brewing, Grand Avenue at Barrister, Jesse Sykes and the Sweet Hereafter at the Bad Seed, and Eel Salad, Zach Pass, and Antique Sex Machine at the Chameleon. Friday and Saturday, Eternal Jones at Bolo's and Hassan Pfeffer at Fizzy Mulligan's. Saturday, Corey Aileen at the Bearded Ginger, Curtis G at Shannon Fay Winery in Colbert, Working Spliffs at Chan's Red Dragon, Steady Rockwell at Brick West Brewing, Soul with Exact Change, Matisse, and Jordan Taylor at the Chameleon, and Get Loud in the Library with Loomer, Jumbotron, Heel Click, and Index in the downtown Spokane Central Library. Sunday, Just Plain Darren at Craft and Gather, Pamela Benton at Arborcrest, All Directions at Scale House Market, and Stop, Drop, Rewind and Tomboy at the Chameleon. For an entire hour of local musicians, tune into Sounds of Spokane every Sunday night at 8 on KYRS.

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This is your KYRS live and local calendar for May 29th through the 31st. Friday, Just Plain Darren at the Riddler, the Heather King Duo at Iron Horse in the Valley, Imagine Jazz at Hotel Indigo, Tristan Hart Pierce and All Directions at Zola, and Craig and DeBratz, Denver Rhiannon, and Jacob Van Now at Chan's Red Dragon. Friday and Saturday, Eternal Jones at Bolo's. Saturday, Jerry Lee Raines at the Riddler, Ron Green at Market Street Pizza, Max Daniels Soulful Brothers, and Carson Floyd at Zola, Dancing Plague, Datura, Ceremony Shadows, Blunt Skulls, and Keep Watch at the Big Dipper, and Get Loud in the Library with Loomer, Jumbotron, Heel Click, and Index in the downtown Spokane Central Library. Sunday, Corey Aileen at the Mac, Justin Priest at Wine and Taps, Street Fever, Carol Lee, Normoria, Half Joy, and Lost Masters at the Big Dipper, and Inland Empire Percussion at the Whitworth Church. 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
3: Oh, what's this? 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Hello? 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

0: 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This short literary break is brought to you by Willow Springs Magazine, a national literary journal out of Eastern Washington University and KYRS Thin Air Community Radio. 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
1: Roy Bentley. A human heart left aboard sends airplane back to where it started. From the New York Times, Kirk Johnson. This was a pilot coming on the intercom. Good morning. Sorry for the inconvenience. Blah, blah. In the cargo hold, the blue cooler had been forgotten. The Christmas glut of overnight freight, the justification. This was 140 aggravated passengers. This was Southwest Flight 3606 turning the f*** around in a winter rainstorm over Idaho to return life-critical cargo to Seattle, the air above a drought-dry republic and the hard-as-air freight, the present-day equivalent of consubstantiation. If the smell after rain has a name, petrichor, then the divine who doesn't consider organ donation an act of selflessness and accordingly holy, and the human exists side by side, a heart in the belly of an Airbus A300. Theologians say that's apostasy. You can't have God in with the luggage, so to speak. Although that's why they turned the airplane around somewhere mid-route. What's a five-hour delay to the living? Besides, aren't pretzel fripperies his body? The Coke or Pepsi or booze to wash it down? His blood?
2: Gay men and straight men have been sharing dormitories, showers, health clubs for a very long time. I mean, we don't have ourselves dry cleaned.
3: He was sort of dispatched to talk to the gay community, as it was called then, about why we needed to accept.
4: Every actor worth his salt tries to be honest and true in his portrayals on the stage or screen. Hello, this is Ian McKellen, and that's exactly what This Way Out, the international lesbian and gay radio magazine, does.
5: 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I'm Brian DeShazer. In the news, drug-resistant Shigella cases rise in queer men, trans rights wins and losses, Leeds Lord Mayor's consort makes history, the rainbow rewinds with Sir Ian McKellen, and This Way Out's Lucia Chappelle remembers Barney Frank in a Frank farewell. All that and more now that you found This Way Out.
6: I'm Melanie Keller.
7: And I'm Marcos Najera.
6: With News Wrap, a summary of some of the news in or affecting LGBTQ communities around the world for the week ending May 23rd, 2026.
8: Infections are on the rise for a drug-resistant intestinal bacteria predominantly affecting queer men. The Shigellosis intestinal infection is caused by the bacteria Shigella, with symptoms ranging from gastrointestinal distress to severe dysentery. Cases of Shigellosis can range from mild to life-threatening. In the past, Shigella outbreaks were more easily treated with drugs and infections primarily occurring in children. The novel XDR Shigella strain is resistant to five commonly used antibiotics and predominantly affects men who have sex with men. Director of UCLA Molecular Microbiology and Pathogen Genomics Laboratory, Dr. Shangxing Yang, stated in early 2026 that a different strain is emerging related to the XDR strain that is spreading in the general population as well. The infection is spread through fecal-oral transmission via surfaces that can harbor and transmit infectious material. Shigella typically infects individuals through contaminated food or water, person-to-person contact with a person recently sick, and sexual activity with someone who has recently been sick. Anything contaminated with infectious material can spread Shigella. Rather than panic about the rise of Shigella or stigmatize people who have had it, experts note it's important to understand how the bacterial infection spreads to minimize transmission, get tested, and get treated. Individuals remain infectious for at least 2 weeks, with some being infectious for longer. Dr. Dimitri C. Daskalakis is the chief medical officer at Callan Lord Community Health Center and was formerly chief vaccine officer at the Centers for Disease Control. He told The Advocate that prevention is best done through layering protections. Daskalakis advises hand washing with soap and water, avoiding sex with individuals experiencing symptoms, and washing hands, bodies, and intimacy products.
6: Missouri's LGBTQ plus activists have something to crow about. 58 bills, anti-queer bills, and a handful more amendments were defeated during the 2026 legislative session, according to advocacy group PROMO. Senior Director of Public Policy Shira Barkowitz declared the victory on social media.
9: We stopped attacks on the rights of trans kids, bans on healthcare access, bans to accurate ID access, censorship to school curriculum, criminalization of drag performers, bans on trans people using restrooms, and attempts to redefine sex, essentially erasing trans people.
6: One anti-LGBTQ plus law was passed. It is an extension of Missouri's restrictions on gender-affirming healthcare. However, the overwhelming majority of anti-LGBTQ plus legislation failed to ultimately become law. PROMO attributes these victories to months of lobbying, public testimony, and grassroots organizing. This marks a deacceleration of anti-LGBTQ plus bills for Missouri, which has become a leader in the annual onslaught of discriminatory legislation. PROMO's Berkowitz told The Advocate, despite state leaders fixating on restricting LGBTQ plus rights as their core priority year after year, Missourians have continued to make it clear that LGBTQ plus people will not be scapegoated to win political popularity.
8: Sunday, May 17th marked the 22nd year of the International Day Against Homophobia, Biphobia, Intersex Phobia, and Transphobia, or Idaho BIT. A worldwide celebration of sexual and gender diversities. The coordinated grassroots mobilization is currently observed in 155 countries and territories, including 35 where consensual same-sex acts are still criminalized. This year's theme was At the Heart of Democracy. At least 67 countries, by Human Rights Watch's count, have national laws criminalizing same-sex relations between consenting adults. The organization also notes that at least 9 countries criminalize forms of gender expression that target transgender and gender nonconforming people. The Idaho BIT Advisory Group notes that the number of countries outlawing queer sex increased in 2025. Idaho BIT 2026 has been a chance to recognize some victories since last year. Botswana recently repealed a provision of its penal code that criminalized homosexuality. The European Union Court of Justice ruled that EU countries must recognize same-sex marriages legally performed in other member states. The court also found that EU states must provide transgender citizens with their proper name and gender on identification documents. An Idaho BIT advisory group press release declared, "Time and again, LGBTQIA+ people have resisted, rolled up their sleeves together with all the good people caring about their communities, and sowed the seeds of change."
6: A renewed preliminary injunction will still keep female transgender inmates out of men's prisons, for now. Washington, D.C. federal judge Royce C. Lamberth is blocking federal officials from enforcing portions of President Donald Trump's executive order from May 21st through June 8th. In the case Jane Doe versus Todd Blanche, multiple transgender women sued for the abuse, violence, and psychological harm that would be incurred from their transfer to men's prisons. Reporting from the Marshall Project, nonprofit newsroom covering criminal justice and immigration, found that although transgender people are a tiny fraction of the federal prison population, they are disproportionately targeted for abuse and assault. The Bureau of Prisons must continue housing the plaintiffs in women's facilities and maintain their gender-affirming treatment as it was before the executive order. Existing protections will remain while litigation proceeds.
10: This bill is not about protecting children. It is yet another backdoor way to manipulate federal funds to force ideological compliance.
8: Congressional Equality Caucus Chair Representative Mark Takano did his best to defeat H.R. 2616, but the U.S. House of Representatives passed it anyway on Wednesday, May 20th. The title of the bill is the Stopping Indoctrination and Protecting Kids Act. The House Equality Caucus calls it the Don't Say Trans Bill. H.R. 2616 would force teachers to out transgender students to their parents. It would remove federal funding from schools that do not require parental consent before updating a student's pronouns, gender markers, or preferred name on records. The bill would also require parental permission for students to access a locker room or bathroom consistent with their gender identity. Schools that even recognize the existence of transgender people in classroom materials would risk losing federal funding. Fewer than one in three transgender and non-binary youth found their home to be gender-affirming, according to a survey from the Trevor Project. Their research goes on to find that LGBTQ youth who reported having at least one LGBTQ-affirming space were 35% less likely to attempt suicide in the previous year. Representative Bobby Scott criticized the measure, saying it would impose a rigid federal mandate that ignores context, disregards student safety, and prioritizes politics over people. Scott noted that the bill takes away state and local control of curriculum on education, the very thing that the current administration claims they're giving back to states by illegally dismantling the Department of Education. The bill passed by a vote of 217 to 198. All 209 Republicans voted to support the measure, joined by 8 Democrats. The bill now moves on to a vote in the Republican-dominated Senate.
6: Finally, Councillor Stephen Holroyd is now the 132nd Lord Mayor of the British city of Leeds, making his partner Simon Mapall's history's very first Lord Mayor's consort. Holroyd was elected to the City Council in 2023 to represent the Ardsley and Robin Hood ward. His career before politics was in customer service and hospitality, as was Maypole's. The new mayor has also been serving as governor of a primary school and as a fundraiser for various community projects. Maypole's is the manager of one of the city's leading LGBTQ plus venues. The Lord Mayor is not elected and holds no political or policy-making authority. Holroyd's role will be more ceremonial, acting as an ambassador for the city. A Leeds-based charity is chosen by the Lord Mayor to champion during their year in office. Holroyd has selected MESMAC, a community wellness center for marginalized groups that specializes in sexual health and HIV services. He's also supporting St. Gemma's Hospice. Holroyd calls Leeds an incredibly diverse city and says he's looking forward to getting out into our communities and meeting as many people as possible, making new friends, and drawing people together through celebrating our differences while embracing what binds us together. Mapols is very honored to become the Lord Mayor's consort and to support Stephen in his mayoral duties.
8: That's NewsWrap, global queer news with attitude, for the week ending May 23rd, 2026. Follow the news in your area and around the world. An informed community is a strong community.
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5: This week, we honor the May birthdays of Ian McKellen and Cheryl Dunier.
11: Sir Ian McKellen publicly came out as gay in 1988 during a BBC radio interview. Since coming out, he has dedicated decades to LGBTQ advocacy, including co-founding Stonewall UK in 1989 to campaign for legal and social equality. He serves as a patron for numerous LGBTQ charities, including Pride London, the LGBT Foundation, and Oxford Pride. He's famously stated that coming out actually made him a better actor, as his work transitioned from disguised to revelation and truth.
5: Here's a pre-Gandalf Sir Ian McKellen from This Way Out, broadcast May 24th, 1997.
12: When these two warriors meet, enemies all their lives, Tullus looks at Caius Marcius and said, I loved the maid I married, never man sighed truer breath, but that I see thee here, thou noble thing, more dances my rapt heart than when I first my wedded mistress saw bestride my threshold. You turn me on more than my wife did the day I took her virginity. Now, if that isn't about sex between two men, I don't know what it's about. And yet it's constantly been avoided through the ages in productions. And it was even avoided when I played Tullus first time 32 years ago.
13: In our wide-ranging conversation, I asked Sir Ian about his decision to come out publicly.
12: It all happened in California, actually, when I was on tour with my previous solo show, Acting Shakespeare, and I was in San Francisco. I met up with Armistead Maupin, the writer, who... we had late-night conversations together, and I was hearing about what life was like for a gay man in San Francisco, and frankly, my eyes were opened wide. I'd never had such a conversation before. And frankly, Armistead's life and that of his friends seemed to be a great deal more fun than my own. They were involved with the Castro, and there's been gay pride there, and the politics of AIDS and so on. And also, their lives seemed to be a good deal more principled than my own. I'd always dodged awkward questions, always been out to my friends and colleagues and employers, but not to my family and not to the world at large through the media. And that was the decision I made. That was the completion of the journey that I decided to do then. And the opportunity to come out properly arrived when I went home. And went to see my family and told them individually, and they were none of them surprised or distressed, and that was a lot easier than I thought, and I'm much closer to my family than I used to be. And the opportunity to come out publicly via the media was to do with a nasty little law that the Thatcher government was trying to introduce, banning the so-called promotion of homosexuality, as if such a thing were possible. And I explained why I took it all so personally and told the BBC radio national listeners that I was gay, and that was that.
5: Cheryl Dunier is a film director, producer, screenwriter, editor, and actress. Her work often concerns themes of race, sexuality, and gender, particularly issues relating to Black lesbians. She is known as the first out Black lesbian to ever direct a feature film with her 1996 film, The Watermelon Woman, which brought her widespread recognition and is considered a landmark in independent cinema. The film, which Dunier wrote, directed, and starred in, addresses the absence of Black lesbian representation in film history and has been widely discussed in film scholarship.
11: Now let's rewind to a few May key queer milestones. Let's go way back to May 23rd, 1791. Following the French Revolution, France adopted a new penal code that completely omitted sodomy laws. This legislative shift effectively made France the first nation in the modern Western world to fully decriminalize private, consensual same-sex relations.
5: On May 22, 2015, the Republic of Ireland became the first country on Earth to legalize same-sex marriage via a popular vote. The historic constitutional referendum passed with a resounding 62% majority.
11: And on May 25, 1978, the very first unofficial Gay Day took place at Disneyland in Southern California, establishing a long-standing tradition of LGBTQ community gatherings at major theme parks.
5: That's this week's Rainbow Rewind, because remembering our past fuels our pride. I'm Brian DeShazer.
11: And I'm Sherry Lund. Stay tuned. More This Way Out is coming up.
4: A Every actor worth his salt strives to be honest and true in his portrayals on the stage or screen. Hello, this is Ian McKellen, and that's exactly what This Way Out, the international lesbian and gay radio magazine, does as well, right here on this station.

0: Angel or devil, LGBTQ historians will long ponder the career of U.S. Representative Barney Frank, who passed away on May 19th. This Way Out's Lucia Trappell looks for the T in more ways than one, behind the legacy of the gay former congressman.
1: Gay men and straight men have been sharing dormitories, showers, health clubs for a very long time. I mean, we don't have ourselves dry cleaned.
2: Massachusetts Congress member Barney Frank was a Democratic firebrand in the U.S. House of Representatives from 1981 to 2013. His feats of adept legislative wrangling included his work for the Ryan White Care Act for People with AIDS and the Matthew Shepard James Byrd Hate Crimes Prevention Act. As chair of the House Financial Services Committee, he famously co-authored the Dodd-Frank Wall Street Reform and Consumer Protection Act in response to the 2008 financial crisis. Frank is credited with being the first member of Congress to come out voluntarily, as he told This Way Out's Aaron Sicurel during a 2002 visit to Jerusalem's LGBTQ open house.
3: To be honest, it was much less difficult than I thought it would be. A friend of mine, Congressman Studs, was the first congressman to acknowledge that he was gay in 1983. He had been in some difficulty, and instead of denying that he was gay as previously had happened, he very proudly said, look, I am gay, and that's what's involved. And then 4 years later, I just decided to announce it.
2: Actually, Frank just decided to announce it ahead of being inadvertently outed in a book by a Republican colleague who had been hounded out of Congress over a gay scandal. However, Frank ultimately believed he made the right choice.
3: It took me 7 years in the Congress before I came out, and 8 years before that I'd been in the state legislature, so I have no criticism to make of someone who has decided it's not possible, except I would say this. You have a right, I think, to keep your being gay private. You don't have a right to be a gay or lesbian person who keeps it private and then supports anti-gay or lesbian activities. I say you have a right to your privacy, but you don't have a right to hypocrisy. You don't have a right to be a certain way yourself and persecute others. You know, in Jewish history, we're particularly harsh on those Jews who turned to help the oppressor and those Jews who helped buy freedom for themselves by persecuting other Jews. I feel the same way about gay people who are in the closet and support anti-gay activity. Finally, I would say this. The day I came out and was honest about myself, I felt better. My life has been better. My life has been happier. If you believe you can come out, you should do it. And I would also say, in my case, I believed I could come out and still be in Congress, but I would have done it anyway. There are things in life that are much more important than being a member of Knesset or a member of Congress.
2: While Frank was a skilled gay politician, he was never a queer activist. His version of pragmatism brought him into conflict with the larger activist community.
4: People who care a lot about the environmental issues, civil liberties issues, racial discrimination, gay rights, the rights of women, ought to be much more interested in seeing that we are able to implement them. There's a debate, I think, that we need to have about what makes you morally serious. Some of my friends think that if you're morally serious, you take your position and you never compromise, you never deviate, you simply state it and restate it, and any movement to settle for less than that somehow is morally flawed. I think that's the opposite of the truth. I think the truth is that the more serious you are about something, the more you care about a set of issues, the more willing you are to work hard to get them actually implemented. And that means worrying more about winning election, because losers cannot implement their policy positions. People who can't tolerate that, I guess, aren't really cut out for democracy. I guess the best way to put it is this. I want to describe what we want to do in a way that emphasizes our connection to the middle voters. I don't want constantly to be told that you've got to calibrate your rhetoric in a way that will make the left feel the most emotionally happy.
2: Veteran journalist Karen Oakham now writes the Substack called LGBTQ plus Freedom Fighters. She recognized the friction with Frank back in the 90s.
5: I got to meet Barney Frank when he was sort of dispatched to talk to the gay community, as it was called then, about why we needed to accept Don't Ask, Don't Tell, which was Bill Clinton, new President Bill Clinton's so-called compromise, instead of lifting the ban on gays serving openly, gays and lesbians serving openly in the military, which he had promised, and which was, you know, the lifting of the ban was put in not only patriotic sense, but also economic. I mean, what David Mixner and what everybody was talking about is how you had a lot of especially closeted LGBTQ types, you know, in rural areas or in domestic violence situations or in terrible family situations. And joining the military was a way to get out, to get the GI Bill, to get an education and see the world, meet other people you might not otherwise meet. It was an opportunity that America, that the Constitution provided everybody but us. I had set up an interview with him specifically. And my heavens, he was so arrogant, as if I wouldn't even understand the concepts he was talking about.
6: Part of Barney's problem was he was a smart guy, but he also thought he was the smartest guy in the room, and yeah, could be a little arrogant about that.
7: Yeah.
2: Andy Hum and Ann Northrup of Gay USA took exception to Frank's stand on transgender inclusion.
7: When the Employment Non-Discrimination Act was proposed and people wanted to protect the trans community in that, he said, no, no, no, that'll kill it.
6: And they passed it without gender identity and expression. And we had a big fight about that on the phone.
5: And, you know, Bill Browning, who was a blogger, reporter at that time.
2: Karen Oakham.
5: He, on his Substack about Barney Frank, he tells a story about how Barney was a key fundraiser for the National Stonewall Democrats. And the National Stonewall Democrats criticized Barney's strategy of, you know, leaving trans people out of what was called ENDA at the time, you know, like getting that passed. And don't worry, we'll come back for you. Yeah, right. Well, Barney stopped supporting them, stopped funding them. And then, according to Bill Browning, apparently he called other funders and told them to stop funding National Stonewall Democrats, which apparently they did, because National Stonewall Democrats went out of existence. I mean, you know, you don't want to cross Barney Frank is the idea.
2: Frank reiterated his position opposing an inclusive strategy regarding trans rights, even in his last interview conducted by CNN's Jake Tapper. In that interview, Tapper asked Frank what final advice he'd give the LGBTQ movement.
8: Gay and lesbian people succeeded in making our cause part of the Democratic cause, part of the commitment to human rights. You can't change public opinion on a basic issue, but as it is changing, the right political approach can take advantage of it. So I want younger people, all people, understand that a political majority can get things done more than people think.
2: U.S. Representative Barney Frank, Democrat of Massachusetts, dead at 86. For This Way Out, I'm Lucia Chappell.
0: Thanks for choosing This Way Out, brought to you by the nonprofit Overnight Productions. Jeb Bakke wrote News Wrap, edited by Lucia Chappell, and read by Marcus Nehra and Melanie Keller. The Rainbow Rewind was co-written and co-hosted by Sherry Lund and Brian DeShazer, and Lucia Chappell produced the Farewell to Barney Frank feature. The Klezmatics performed some of the music you heard, and Kim Wilson composed and performed our theme music. 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
11: 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Sunday, Jerry Lee Raines at the Backyard Public House, Standard Deviation at Big Barn Brewing, and Amanda Moss, Jeremiah Banks, Rusty Jackson, and Steve Shenham at the Social. 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

0: This is KYRS Medical Lake Spokane, 88.1, 92.3 FM, and you are listening to Roots and Rhythm. So usually on this show, we explore culture through stories, traditions, food and music. Today at KYRS, we've invited a philosophy professor. Mm-hmm. Which means we're not going to be asking simple questions like, what's your favorite family recipe?
1: No, but we can still ask that, though, right?
0: Oh, we can, definitely I guess. Can. Okay. But we're also going to pretend that we know
1: those are
0: more
1: important.
0: Than that. Yeah. So we're going to be discussing myth, faith, art, nature, AI, and what it means to be human.
2: Yeah.
0: So it's deep. So I'll be honest, I don't know anything about philosophy, even though I talk a lot, right? But I did my homework. The past few days I've been researching, and all I came up with is more questions.
2: Sounds perfect.
0: And yeah. Confusion. So hopefully I have my friends here to help me with this.
2: I just want to talk about whatever you all want to talk about.
0: Yeah. Sounds great. Fortunately, our guest here spent years thinking about these questions professionally. So today we're joined by Dr. Darian Spearman, an assistant professor of philosophy at Gonzaga, whose research explores Africana philosophy, environmental philosophy, the philosophy of art, myth, and religion. His work examines everything from the value of myth in contemporary society and humanity's relationship with natural world to the role of art, faith, and liberation in shaping how we understand ourselves and our communities. So while we're probably spend most of our interview trying to keep up here, but no, we know more. We know. I'm excited to learn. So the confusion that I had and the more questions are the good kind that I got.
2: Great, so I'm excited
0: to learn. I'm really, really excited here. So alongside with my besties here, I brought my besties for backup. So Sharu, Leah, and Michael, thank you for being here to help me. Welcome Dr. Darian Spearman. Welcome to Roots and Rhythm. Thank you so much for being here today.
2: Of course. Thank you for inviting me. I appreciate it.
0: Yeah, we're so excited. We had to tell some people they can't come in because everyone wants to talk to you. Like, I'm sorry, you're out of chairs.
3: We all have questions.
0: Yeah, we all have questions. We all need...
3: What is the mystery of life?
2: Oh, yeah, that's easy. I got it.
0: If you figured it out, we all need to know.
2: I already got the answer. It's $50, though. So, for that one. The other stuff is free. One you got to pay $50.
0: So you pay it and we'll...
3: I'll pay.
0: Yeah.
1: We'll reap the benefits.
2: Or at least a nice lunch or dinner. I'll take that.
3: Ooh, you got any time. And that's how we met. That's how we met. It was at Perry Street about
0: called,
3: a month ago.
0: The Perry Fest or something.
3: Your mic's on.
4: Pumpkin Perry.
1: Yes, right. Pumpkin Perry.
0: Yeah. Pumpkin Fairy. Okay.
1: Perry.
0: Pumpkin Perry.
2: Pumpkin came up to me too.
0: It's my favorite. Yeah, Pumpkin Perry. I know it.
2: Pumpkin pie.
3: Anyway, so I just gravitated towards Darian, and we had a couple of beers, and we talked for
2: great
3: like 2 hours. We sat out there. It was amazing. I was like, you know, I'm really liking Spokane. And
2: one thing he told me afterwards, he's like, I'm glad you're here in Spokane.
3: Yeah.
2: Like, that's nice. I'm glad to hear that.
3: From back in 1980 when I came here, you know, there was only... one black guy and one brown guy, and I was the brown guy. And now it's like, oh my God, all these good people. I mean, like today on the third floor of the library, we have so much diversity of hearts and minds, and it's not just about races and skin color or anything. It's diversity of thought.
2: Yeah.
3: You know, and it's making Spokane so much better than it used to be, and I'm really looking forward to where it's going to end up, hopefully in a much better place.
0: I hope so.
3: And I think all the harshness and everything that we're going through these days, have been going through, the world is going through, is part of our evolution.
2: Yes.
3: To basically shed out, get rid of all the junk that we don't need anymore. And thinking that, I came across a saying. It's an African philosophy saying, and it's called Ubuntu.
2: Yes.
3: Yes.
2: Know about Ubuntu,
0: he thought he was going to teach you something. I'm like, are you sir.
3: Of course he knows, but I thought, you know, I actually used this in the beginning of my email to the coalition members.
0: I saw that.
3: Ubuntu is an African philosophy emphasizing shared humanity, interconnectedness, and the idea that I am because we are.
2: Yes.
3: Mm. Ubuntu's in Zulu, it means humanity. Yep. A person is a person through other people.
2: Mm-hmm.
0: That's amazing. Mm-hmm.
3: Right?
0: I love it.
3: So that's a good place to start, I think.
2: Sure.
3: You want to expand on that?
2: Yeah. So in African philosophy and Africana philosophy, this idea, I am because we are, is often contrasted with René Descartes' I think, therefore I am. Right? So he was a French philosopher and he was dealing with an upheaval in the world, right? The two whole continents are discovered by Europe that none of the holy texts had mentioned, the ancient Greeks, the classics, nothing had mentioned that. So it upends everything, right? And then the new sciences are coming out, the Protestant Reformation is starting to go underway. And so he's wondering what can really be trusted? What can be a real foundation? And so Descartes, he goes through this radical period of doubt as his philosophical method. And he says, what can I doubt? Is I can doubt that God exists. Mm-hmm. I can doubt that the external world exists as it is. Like maybe there's a demon that's giving me, I talk about like the Matrix. Like how do you know you're not in the Matrix right now? Right? This is not a, you know, computer program or simulation. And he comes to the conclusion that, well, I can doubt everything. But the only thing I can't doubt is that I'm doing the doubting.
0: Mm.
2: That I'm the one who's thinking. And he says that can kind of be the foundation by which we can then set the rationality as a framework of understanding existence. And he goes on to say, don't worry, Catholic Church, I can prove God exists through this method, right? We know it's not that, don't worry. And he keeps on going. And so that is called the cogito, because he says cogito ergo sum, think therefore I am. And that has caused lots of problems throughout thought in a lot of ways, because it focuses on the individual, it's skeptical of the existence of others, it puts a lot of emphasis on rationality. And so lots of people have come up with their own responses to this. So for example, Audre Lorde says, you know, our white fathers tell us, I think, therefore I am. But the black mothers within us tell us, I feel, therefore I can be free, right? So there's that. And then for Ubuntu, it's often framed as, I am because we are, right? And the idea is that, yeah, from the African perspective, especially in places like South Africa, we exist only because of an interrelated web of other people. And your sense of moral significance is ultimately determined by those kinds of relationships to other people, right?
0: Yeah.
2: So you can't really be human alone.
0: Mm-hmm.
2: You can be something other than human alone.
0: Yeah.
2: And that is one of the tensions that we're facing now is, what is the real value of the human being?
0: Mm-hmm.
2: Because artificial intelligence, as it is now, and the leaders of those who's advancing that, they're positioning a world in which being human isn't really central or significant, and trying to push us as far as possible to a world in which you can do all that you want as a human without needing other humans.
0: Mm-hmm.
2: So, for example, Peter Thiel, who is behind Palantir, he's behind PayPal, he's also the major funder for J.D. Vance, helped make him...
0: Wow.
3: And the Zionist.
2: Yes, exactly. Mm-hmm. And yes, yeah, and all around not the best person. But he is a transhumanist in which he thinks that we need to transcend being human through technology, right? So the idea of putting microchips inside of you and adding processing power, putting the cloud inside of you, changing your structure so that you can no longer be, for them, being human is a fundamental limitation. These feelings, these relations, these connections, these other things, those are things that we should ultimately transcend. And artificial intelligence, in their mind, is the next step of evolution of life, of existence.
0: Mm-hmm.
2: This thing is going to, in their minds, outthink us on all levels and basically make us redundant.
0: Mm-hmm.
2: And then we suppose it's going to lead to a kind of freedom, right? Because then we won't have to do anything. But the journey from where we are now to that utopic vision is going to come with a lot of problems and challenges that they want to tell us exactly how we should go.
3: Do you think... I see a commonality amongst these people, you know, who are, to me, they're psychopathic, but they're super rich, but very highly smart in certain ways, right?
2: Yes.
3: Do you think that the commonality between them, which is the lack of empathy, it is because they never had a loving, healthy relationship? They weren't born into a family where they were loved enough, so they don't, they lack that connection to other humans,
0: or maybe they're just messed up in the head.
2: Yeah. I think for them it's different things. I think one of the issues is that however they were born, they are brought into an institution and they're institutionalized into a process that removes that part and weakens that capacity within them and rewards it, right? So it incentivizes lacking of empathy. It incentivizes, and we don't really, like, for example, there is a story where, like, a news article about this young man who basically he worked for Wall Street, and he got this, it starts off by saying that he got $1 million bonus and he was pissed and he went and got therapy and quit his job, right? But how did he get to that? Why was he feeling that way? Well, he says he was raised by a single father. He came from a very poor background. Mm. And so he went to work in Wall Street in the 90s, early 2000s. And the first time he got a bonus, it was $50,000. He was so excited. Can you imagine? Like, so any one of us, he's getting an extra $50,000 for the year. So he was ecstatic. But then he got put into a world where suddenly that meant he was on the bottom. Mm. Right? Where before us, any of us getting $50,000, that's amazing. But in that world of Wall Street, that means you're the lowest of the rung. And then you go up, and then eventually he gets $1 million bonus, but that just means you're middle of the pack, right? The top people are getting 50, 15, 5, 10, you know, all that kind of stuff. So your 1 million bonus doesn't mean anything. So these institutions, they are so encoded towards these ultimately irrational goals that they put logical means towards, that you can get brought into this reality and then you get shaped by it, right? I think one, the institutionalization brings that lack of empathy. And also I think that there are some things within the framework of cultural whiteness that encourage not connecting into others, right? Yes. On a broader scale and not being willing, but not being able to, not needing to sacrifice. And so you do get, and then you also can add on the issues with how men are socialized to not really be empathetic. And you get these, this layer of things that builds up over time, right? And then finally, I think for, especially in the case of Zuckerberg, I think he also just has something in the way his brain works, right? Like he sounds like...
0: He's an alien.
2: Yeah, he sounds like he is artificial intelligence, right? So I think for some of them, I think that is there. I don't even think it has to do with their family upbringing. I think it just has to do with how they're wired. And they believe that what they are and what they're lacking is freedom. They think that that's a genuine, that they're free from what we all have, which for them would be a kind of baggage.
0: That reminds me, like, I was thinking about two things. So have you guys seen Inside Out?
2: No, I haven't, but I've heard great things about it.
0: Okay, so I think those people, they weren't able to build those bridges between their neurons in their brains. So they focused on certain things and didn't develop their human side, I guess. I don't know. But it also seems like the higher, we always say, like, when you're making more, when you go up, like, higher in the ladder or whatever, it's actually kind of going down deeper in a hole. Like a very dark hole where you lose all your humanity and stuff. And it's like, do you really want? I don't know. It seems that way. Like greed, the more you have, the more you want. And then...
3: It's never ending.
0: Yeah.
3: Because they're trying to feel a need the wrong way. So that need is never going to be satiated, you know. So they keep wanting more and more and more of the wrong things. But I think all we want, humans, from the moment we're born, it's a connectedness to a mother, which you brought it up in the beginning. It's the philosophy of mother, which is about feel, right?
2: Yeah, that's what Audre Lorde says, as you phrase it. For me, we're more meant to be connected, not just to mother, but to all the myriad forms of life that exist around us.
3: Right.
2: That's what life, this is also part of what I work on, but this is what life does. It forms connections.
3: Mm-hmm.
2: It forms relationships. And it finds ways of putting itself into other things
3: mm-hmm.
2: or taking things into itself. Whether it's prey, predation, symbiosis, even parasites, life finds a way to get connected and invested in other life as a condition for its own development.
3: Development, yeah. Yes. Yeah.
0: So that reminds me, one of your research interests is the political and cultural significance of interspecies community.
2: Yeah.
0: Yes.
2: Yeah.
0: So what does that mean?
2: Yeah. No, great. No, I'm glad
0: you're... What is that?
2: Yeah. So one of the things I'm trying to work on is thinking through something that I talk about. It's called interspecies intersubjectivity.
0: Mm-hmm.
2: So right now we're in an intersubjective moment, right? In which we're sharing a space of meaning and awareness. But that intersubjectivity can also be extended with other life forms, animals, plants, and all kinds of things in terms of communication and sensing and all kinds of stuff. And so different cultures around the world have used that capacity for various purposes, for like spiritual healing, for to sustain themselves, like when it comes to questions of domestication. There's this rich possibility of us with the other life forms. Yeah. Even pets are a product of that, right? Mm-hmm. That was before we had pets. Pets was a possibility of us being able to share the same point of reference, right?
0: Mm.
2: And so part of what I think we're supposed to do is to keep going with that and keep expanding that, enriching that further, right? It's the opposite of like we have pets, we have domestication, we have ways that we incorporate animals into our lives and we incorporate ourselves in their lives, but we can go further with that. We can keep doing more. So my responses to that is, for example, one of the most amazing entities on this planet that's a necessary condition for our existence is trees,
0: mm-hmm.
2: right? Trees figured out how to live on this planet before we did. And if you look at the planet, it's even though we call it home, it's pretty difficult to live in. For example, just like the thunderstorm that we just had with all the wind, all the trees are that, think about that, like that can just knock over anything you try to build, the wind and sun and all that stuff, rain. And so trees figured out with their flesh how to endure that.
0: Mm-hmm.
2: We call it wood, right? But that was them realizing over time what could happen. Then they can create fruit, and fruit is something that other animals can eat. And so my question is, and so they become indispensable to life, right? There's so much in this building that's made out of wood, right? So we wouldn't have shelter in the same way if it wasn't for what trees organically figured out. So part of what I'm thinking is that what is our version as humans? What's our species version of wood?
0: Mm.
2: What's our version of fruit? The thing that makes us indispensable to what other life forms are, right? And gives and enhances their possibilities. Right, because we only exist because we could eat fruit and nuts and use wood for various weapons and things like that. So what's our version of that for other species as well? And what can they continually offer us psychologically, spiritually, and culturally? And how can we use that as we're navigating ourselves, our political world,
0: mm-hmm.
2: right? Because this goes to your point when we're talking about connection. That's what part of this is about. Is that a lot of the reasons why a lot of us are struggling psychologically and culturally is because we're very disconnected
0: mm-hmm.
2: from the depth of the possibilities of the life around us. Like we don't really know the birds or the animals or the plants the ways that other people who used to live here did.
3: The indigenous cultures seem to have a much better understanding of nature and more connected to earth.
2: Mm-hmm. Yes.
3: And they lived more in balance than we do.
2: Yes.
0: Yeah, and we had Randall here last week to talk to us about that briefly.
3: Right. Randall is a native indigenous person, so we hosted him. We would love for him to come back, and definitely for you to come back many times.
2: Sure, I'll come back as much as you want me to. Have it. Especially during the summer.
3: Absolutely.
0: Perfect. Well, it's 20 minutes.
3: Oh, go ahead. Right.
0: So, fortunately, actually, I have to play some promos.
2: Sure.
0: To let people know about all the awesome other programs that are on KYRS. So we'll be right back.
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1: Hey.
0: Associate professor in philosophy at Gonzaga. Thank you for being here.
1: Thanks.
2: So I also went to Gonzaga. And one
1: told
2: of
1: me.
2: And my favorite classes were the ethics and logic and philosophy classes, and especially the one that was called Eastern philosophy.
1: Yeah.
2: That was taught by this gentleman who used to be a Jesuit. They sent him to India and he converted, and they didn't buy him his return ticket. But so he came back and he looked like you, you know, and he was teaching Eastern philosophy, and I loved that class. Anyway, so growing up in Iran, the way I learned about philosophy, which the way is most Iranians or old cultures learn about philosophy and ethics, is through their parents and grandparents, uncles and aunts who tell stories.
1: Yes.
2: About their myths, a lot of yes. the stories, but with each. And to me, as a kid, I was fascinated by these stories. We didn't have iPhones, you know. We did have a TV, but the TV wasn't on, you know, 24 hours a day.
1: Times, yeah.
2: We had like 3 or 4 stations, that was it. So we would sit around and just listen to these amazing people filled with so much generational knowledge.
1: Yes.
2: And telling us stories that were fascinating. Some of them real, some of them not real, just myths. But through those, I was learning how to behave towards other human beings, mm-hmm. towards the planet. And that's something that I have felt that is missing in this culture, in this country, in the capitalistic society. Because most of what everybody is getting is through the TV, and the TV yes. is manipulated. It's a system of manipulation. So would you like to talk about the philosophy of myths, please?
1: Yeah, for sure. So one of the things that I was writing on was trying to understand what these stories were and how they related to the various spiritual traditions, right? Because that's one of the things that defines a lot of spiritual traditions, is the power of these stories, and that their meaning is how to understand their meaning, right? So for me, the question is, I think that myth and myth making is an essential function of humans, right? Meaning that

0: not the Bible should be demythologized, right? And so ironically, it was actually the theologian who was saying we need to demythologize the Bible, right? Mm-hmm. All these stories about the virgin birth and the revival of Jesus from the dead and this parting of the Red Sea, these are all just kind of stories that were conveying certain meanings. And now our goal is to basically translate it into contemporary language of existentialism, being, psychology, and those types of things, right? Mm-hmm. And so I don't agree with that view. For me, I agree more with Jaspers, where he says that these stories, for Jaspers, he doesn't take them literally, but from the perspective of reason, these stories for him are doorways into whatever is transcendent in reality, right? And he doesn't think that for different people, because you have to relate to what's transcendent with your whole being, all of what you are. And so the stories and they're kinds of revelations of sorts. But for Jaspers, he doesn't think that revelation only happened one time, right? So he actually adopts what he calls philosophic faith as opposed to revelation, which I'm still not sure how I feel about, but for him, he doesn't like revelation, the idea of it, because it says that basically the ultimate reality disclosed itself to a particular set of people in a particular set of time, and everyone else just kind of has to reconcile with that. In reality, he really takes the phrase seriously, thou shalt make no graven images, right? So he thinks that every attempt to conceptualize what we call God is ultimately a graven image. Right, it's something that can't fully grasp something that's infinite, but we can't help but do that, right? It's our only way to make a connection, right? And it's just like for people who might speak multiple languages, you might understand this a little bit better in a certain sense. In a way that, if you're in a country that speaks one language, there's going to be some meanings or other things that are necessarily lost in trying to speak that language when you speak another one, but if you want to communicate with other people, you have to use that particular language, even though some things are going to be lost.
1: Yeah.
0: Right? So it's a similar thing. Any system of symbols we create to try to understand what's ultimate in reality, we're going to necessarily miss something out. Mm-hmm. So, but the stories of the virgin birth, the stories of the splitting of the Red Sea, these are ways that the ultimate reality was revealed to people. And therefore, they're essential to connecting with it and making meaning from it and being in relationship to it. Mm-hmm. So we shouldn't try to just translate it all away into something else, like, I don't know, like psychology or existentialist thought or something like that.
2: So we are meaning-making machines, right?
0: Yeah.
2: But we can go the wrong way.
0: We can. And this is the other side with me when I was researching myth, because the other person I looked at, Carl Jaspers, he was one of the people who was saying we have to understand myth to understand our foundations, because that's where we come from. Mm-hmm. He has this kind of European triumphalist vision of, like, you start off with, you know, certain things, then you move into a mythic kind of world, and then finally get to science, which is where Europe is, and then, you know, that's the future. And he was very much trying to defend the usefulness of at least understanding what myth making is. And for him, myth also includes, he frames it not just stories, but as a whole kind of consciousness. So rituals and ceremonies. For him, what we call religion is also a part of this kind of mythic consciousness, right? Which for him is about projecting out our feelings, right? And so I'm a much more spiritual person than he is. So I'm like, well, it's not just that. But anyway, he comes to the conclusion that his last book he writes is called Myth of the State. Mm-hmm. And then he's concerned about the ways that he thinks that myth and the undercurrents of feeling and magic, that's another thing for him, like belief in magic, that all that comes from a world in which feelings are centered. How something feels is what can be real. And then you move into science, which deals with more abstract logic and true causality and cause and effect. But he's a German, so he witnesses Nazi Germany, which to him, as with many of the liberal Germans, was a shock, right? How could this hyper-industrialized scientific society

0: explode into this firestorm of worship and frenzy and ceremony and all these things, and ultimately mass human sacrifice, right? For him, Kassir comes to the conclusion that, hey, you know what? Myth, he says, you can't defeat myth with logical syllogisms. Whenever ethics and science and these things can no longer meet base human needs, myth, this idea of feeling and ritual will kind of, he uses metaphor, kind of like volcanoes, it'll erupt back out. So he looks at Nazi Germany as kind of like the German people were so repressed by after World War One that the Nazis come in and basically he's like it's literally like magic where like if the Führer says something happens, it happened. You don't need to follow up. You don't need to. He's like, it's like magic words. If we say we beat these people, we beat them. If we say we built this bridge, we built it, right? And he says that's basically magical thinking, like has come, like came back, right? And so he says that we have to constantly be on guard. He kind of tells his own myth at the end. We have to constantly be on guard for the beast of myth will like come back to like take over the light of reason at some point. And for me, I was just like, I think your problem is not so much myth, but the kinds of myths that we were believing in and the way that you try to be overly rationalistic while ignoring the myths you were making. Right. So, for example, and Kassir does talk about this. One of the main myths that he focuses on in this book is, I mean, the state isn't going to be one of them, but a big one is white supremacy. Mm-hmm. Right. The idea that I think it's Gobineau, the French anthropologist who kind of wrote the big essay on the idea that all the races were distinct, that there were these distinct races and they're unequal. Right. And Kassir kind of goes through that to talk about how this is unscientific and all these things. And the question is, well, why did it catch on, right? Well, he says there was ultimately this psychological need that it fit into, right? And so for me, my conclusion, what I'm thinking is like, well, yeah, it's not myths themselves. I think myths can be very useful, especially when you look at from the Black spiritual tradition. Their spirituality, myth, rituals, they've been extremely potent and powerful for the sake of liberation. It's how you're using them and why you're using them. So the idea is that for me, this is philosophy of myth. Like what is actually going on with this? Is it something that's just like, for example, Karl Barth, another French philosopher, he wrote a book called Mythologique. He just thought that myth was, what's it called? Myth plays out in our consumerist world. Mm-hmm. Right. And so he thinks myths are a problem. There are these narratives that overlook people's rationality, these grand narratives we kind of believe in. So one of the things that he looks in was like wrestling, right? In early 20th century France, and the way that these men fighting is like conveying these stories that people just kind of buy into and accept as reality. He looks at propaganda from soldiers and these stories of we're fighting the good fight and things like that. So I don't have as skeptical an attitude towards him as Barth and Kassir. I just think that there can be more that is done to be more aware and intentional about this meaning-making storytelling part of ourselves and not do like what we're doing now, which is kind of descending into these narratives. Because for me, myths help frame our reality. They're the kind of framing point of reality, right? The stories you tell that you can't really prove logically or not, but that we have to live through. And right now, the United States is kind of deciding what story we're going to tell about ourselves and who gets to tell that story and what people and what places. And, you know, get to these themes of who's sacred.
1: Yeah.
2: Thank you for that. Do you have a question?
1: No, I'm still thinking.
2: You're still
1: processing. I'm buffering.
0: Yeah, so it's all good.
2: So what you were talking about reminded me of Eric Fromm as well.
0: Uh-huh.
2: And you're much more learned about that than me. I can't explain it. Can you talk about the correlation between Eric and who Eric Fromm was and the correlation?
0: I'm not as familiar with Eric Fromm. I thought you were going to give me a little something to grab onto. I know a bit about Fromm because I know he talks about the value of like genuine love, but I don't know what he says about...
2: Well, he wrote a book called Escape from Freedom, and he was a German.
0: Yep.
2: And a sociologist and a psychologist. And
0: yep.
2: He talked about the myth as well, and how he asks, why is it that intelligent people, you know, educated people gravitate towards these stupid stories,
0: you
2: know, that unites them into doing horrific things.
0: Yeah.
2: Right? Like, look at Israel right
0: now. Yeah.
2: Look at United States.
0: Yep.
2: You know, look at Nazi Germany.
0: Yep.
2: And he says that the majority of humans, they don't want to really think. It's hard. And thinking is hard. It exposes you to risk, because then you're not part of the masses. And when you're not part of the masses, basically I call it a cage, then you could become a threat to the authority.
0: Yeah.
2: And so, and people want to submit. It's easier to submit than to think. So they submit to religion, to the version of the God that they're told that they need to believe. And, you know, and the myths that they're told, you know, the stories that are told, you know, to believe. And not only they start believing it, they actually force other people to believe it, because it makes them more feel more comfortable in their own lie.
0: Yeah. And this is where, when you come to Kassir, when he's saying that there are core human needs to have a meaningful existence and other things. And when he says, when like ethics and science and these types of logical things, politics no longer satisfy that.
1: Yeah.
0: People will choose what they really need in life, right? And there are some things that are much more important to being good or being right, factually correct, but feeling like you matter. Right?
1: Yeah.
2: Okay. So I think
1: it's time for another promo and a song, maybe.
2: Sure. I got the perfect song.
1: Yeah.
0: Let's do it.
1: Yeah. So we will be...
2: Can I tell you about the song before we play it?
1: Okay,
2: so
1: fine.
2: The song is called Asaseya. It's a soulful Afro-spiritual tribute that honors women as the foundation of life, strength, love, and creation. It draws inspiration from African philosophy and ancestral wisdom, using the name Asaseya, meaning Earth Born on Thursday, to symbolize Mother Earth and the nurturing, life-giving power of women.
1: That's okay. Awesome.
0: Nice.
1: And it's a good segue to, when we come back, we can talk about Black liberation and nature.
0: Sure.
2: Let's do it.
1: Well, we'll be right back.
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0: kept in awe.
1: Something, as we say, I'm compelled by a spiritual force that I cannot resist.
2: Besides me, Ashe can't keep fast by the shay.
3: Which
2: means a spiritual force that I cannot resist.
4: I am the earth and water, I am the full moon, I am the first mother, the universal womb. They call me

They always thought Africa was something dark and mysterious because of lack of knowledge. If you want to go to Africa, go back to Africa. You know, all those kind of negative things that try to make you really feel bad, but, you know, it just shows their own ignorance. Because I feel good about my Africanism.

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1: We want to understand life.
0: Yeah, you're going to have to come again, please.
2: I will come back, no problem.
0: We can ask more questions and still get confused.
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0: At rootsandrhythms@kyrs.org.
1: If you have questions or recommendations.
2: Yeah, I'd be happy to answer them in the future.
0: And then we'll send them over to Dr. Spearman because he's our best friend now.
2: Yes.
0: We're best friends, guys.
2: Yes.
0: Now.
2: I'll answer them when I come back on the show. I can't guarantee an email response, but I'll definitely answer them if they're brought up on the show.
0: Awesome. Well, I wanted to talk a little bit about Black liberation in nature because we don't have a lot of time, but I feel like there's so much to talk about.
2: It's a lot to talk about.
0: Yeah, so can you explain the connection you see between Black liberation and our relationship with nature?
2: Yes. So this is one of the things I'm working on. Mm-hmm. And part of I teach environmental ethics at Gonzaga, and part of my goal is to push environmentalists and environmental thinking beyond just a kind of crossover model, which is the idea that like, oh, what's environmental racism, for instance? The idea that, oh, well, we should care about environmental issues and they impact Black people more, right? Yeah. Or other things like that. When in reality, I teach Black thought and I teach feminist thought and things like that in my class because there are certain things that the environmental crisis is forcing us to do that these other groups of people have already been thinking about. So part of this is saying that there's really just one crisis ultimately, and it's a crisis about the future of life on this planet. And so for me, thinking through the helping Black people free themselves is going to be a necessary part of creating the push and the world in which the environment is also protected. This idea that you do one or the other, or that you do it where it intersects. Like, oh, Black people get more toxins polluted in their neighborhoods, right? That's a lot of Black neighbors where dumping was occurred. Mm-hmm. That's like the more classic environmental racism model, right?
1: Or data centers.
2: Yeah, or data centers. And here's the thing. It's like, I think it's a great example, right? Data centers are now overwhelming being built in white areas because they own more land. Right? So you have to see them as the same thing. The same logic that said, oh, let's dump these chemicals in the Black neighborhood is now saying, well, let's build these data centers in this rural area where these people are more vulnerable. Mm-hmm. But if you see them as separate issues and not a continuation of the same problem, you end up not being able to solve it very well and build genuine coalitions. Mm-hmm. Right?
0: Yeah.
2: And so I want them to understand, like for I teach this woman named Jeanette Armstrong, and she's an Indigenous person from what's now what we call Canada, and also her people live in Canada, and also Northern Washington. They used to travel between those ranges, and as that was their land that they were looking after. And she says for her people, sustainability, when she says what we mean by sustainable, is hard to translate into her Indigenous language, because she says what people mean by sustainability, like from people from her tribe, when they hear sustainability, when we're talking about in English and American context, it means how to keep abusing the land without destroying it.
1: Right.
2: And she's like, that's not what we would, that's not for us. That's not what sustainability would mean. Mm. It means how to ensure the flourishing of the land and of all your relatives on the land, human and non-human, indefinitely. Right. And so part of that, what she means is that for her culture's perspective, poverty is not sustainable. Mm-hmm. You can't have mass poverty and say you're being sustainable. Right. Whereas for the contemporary environmental movement, we would separate those issues. Dealing with poverty, dealing with the economic crisis that we're dealing with is separate from protecting bees and plants and trees and the water and stuff like that. Mm-hmm. But really, they're two sides of the same coin. The same thing that devalues what humans are capable of and what the value of human life is the same thing that devalues the trees and the plants and the water. Mm-hmm. And so for me, the connection of the two is that they're both linked, mm-hmm. right? And so, and a lot of the degradation of Black people is at the level of environment. So, for example, one of the things I think about is something like lynching. Lynching always happens on trees.
0: Yeah.
2: Lynching, and as we learn more about trees and how aware and sensitive they are about various things, lynchings are not just violation of black people, they're also violations of our relationship to nature.
1: Yes.
2: Right? The idea that you would take a person, hang them, and then, you know, sell their body parts or eat them, they do all kinds of stuff, right? And then, and not see yourself become fairly disconnected from nature and the land, you know. So for me, part of the way black people are treated was one of the ways that Americans and white Americans in our society has severed and wounded our connection to nature, mm-hmm. right? And so we have to solve them both at the same time, right? Also, and this goes into an actual article I'm writing, there's a philosopher, psychiatrist named Frantz Fanon. You might have heard of him. Really cool, revolutionary figure. And one of the things he talks about is how the question is, what is blackness, right? Because blackness is not reducible to having African ancestry, right? Because there's no reason why people in Africa in the 1200s would have thought of themselves as black, that they would have defined themselves by their skin tone and not their language or their art tradition or their victories in battle or all kinds of stuff that people would define themselves by, right? Yet certain things happen that now black people are defined that way. And then we've and especially for black Americans, we've taken that as part of our identity and we've done all kinds of amazing things with it. But fundamentally, what's going on? Well, blackness from Fanon is that it's basically a projection of, as white people become white, because also white people didn't exist always, mm-hmm. right? Being white is not the same thing as having European ancestry, right? People who, for example, if you told Aristotle that from ancient Greece that he was the same type of being as like people in Norway, what we call Norway, he would have been really offended. Mm-hmm. He would have identified much more with Persians mm-hmm. and North Africans. That would have been who he would have seen Egyptians as the real people of the world. He would have been like those, the word we keep from Greeks is of how they view those people in Northern Europe is barbarian, mm-hmm. right? But the Greeks also used it for basically anyone who wasn't Greek. But the idea is that because they felt that non-Greek sounded like bar-bar-bar, like you're like bar-bar-bar-bar-bar, that's where barbarian comes from. But when I say a barbarian, what comes to your mind? An image of a Germanic primitive tribal person, mm-hmm. right? And we've still kept that in our mind. But that was from a time where who was counted as, you know, a full human was different. And so as Europeans make themselves white, they have to reject certain things about themselves. That rejection is then projected onto people of African descent. And that, in a sense, makes them black. And what is the fear that Fanon identifies as the source of this projection? He talks about Jewish people, he talks about black people. For black people, it's actually a fear of life, a fear of the power of life. When you define yourself by your ability to be in control of it, the way it exceeds you scares you. Right, because it always will. Because he says, what are all the stereotypes about black people? Biological, yeah. right? It's about sex. It's about physical prowess. They're so biological. Mm-hmm. And he says, because he was a psychiatrist, he studied people dealing with these things, and he's saying that there's a displacement of anxiety. I'm worried about sexuality. I'm worried about my sexual feelings. I'm a good Christian. I'm a good rational being. I'm a transcendent white person. I'm beyond those things. Yet I still feel all these feelings. Well, how do I deal with that? Well, I'll just say I can project it in with like as this kind of black people being like these super sexual beings and these super predators and these super things because of whatever they make me feel inside of myself, right? Mm-hmm. And so that means that if black people in part emerge as white people trying to gain control over life to make themselves white, then undoing that is essential to saving the environment. Because, like I said, it's a movement about protecting life and saving life. It can't just be a movement about protecting plants or trees or the environment. And so otherwise everything seems too scattered and disparate, right? Mm-hmm. But we can unify them all together and say, hey, look, there's a movement for the full actualization of life. And there's a way to make sense of that because we can recognize that there is one life unfolding around us, yet it comes in so many varieties and multiplicities, right? From an insect, a ladybug, to a bear. and somehow they all relate to each other and they can help each other flourish, we still have to figure out what our version of that looks like, right? We haven't figured it out. Right now, I think that we're trying to, because of capitalism, avoid the full responsibility towards that.
3: Yes.
2: We're trying to substitute it with algorithms, mm-hmm. right? Which is, yeah, algorithms are fine. I mean, algorithms are, I mean, the word comes from Arabic, right? Mm-hmm. And people invented them to do all kinds of cool things. And life and earth does get into patterns, rhythms, right? And that's really important. But, you know, you can't just let the rhythm in that sense, like, dictate everything. That's the pattern. There has to be an intention behind the rhythm. Mm-hmm. This is the beauty of art.
1: It's the beauty of art, yes.
0: Unfortunately, I'm looking at the time. I was like, please stop. Please stop.
2: Oh, it's all good. Stop.
0: But talking about that, just very random. I'm like, how did we come up with algorithm when it was Al-Khawarizm? That's not very close. Anyways,
2: well, thank the Latin languages,
0: right?
2: Like for example, Confucius.
0: Oh yeah, yeah. That's crazy.
2: Like the Portuguese, like what? Confucius? Yeah. Got it. You know, like
0: that's perfect.
2: Translations are just they're awesome.
0: It's crazy.
1: That's for the next show.
0: Yes, definitely. So thank you so much for coming in today, having some time for us. And what I learned from this whole thing is that we need to have you on again. Like,
2: sure.
0: We need to, not just want to.
2: I'll come back. And if you want me to talk more about anything that I said that you're like, hey, talk more about these things, I'm happy to, because I know I laid down a lot of different ideas.
0: If you have time after this, we're going
1: to, for the next show, I would love to share your story of how did it all start.
0: Yes.
2: Sure.
0: Exactly. Yeah.
2: I'm happy to talk about that story.
0: Well, thank you so much. I know our listeners learned as much as I did. And this has been very eye-opening and really good food for the brain.
2: I'm glad.
0: So I would like to thank you again for coming to KYRS. I would like to thank Shahrukh, Michael, and Leah. It was Shahrukh, Leah, and Michael, but now they switched. So it's Michael. We're all very thankful to have this conversation with you. And we're thankful for our listeners, too.
1: Absolutely.
2: Wonderful.
0: Until next time, this was Roots and Rhythms on KYRS Medical Lake Spokane, 88.1, 92.3. 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

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Friday, Just Plain Darren at the Riddler, the Heather King Duo at Iron Horse in the Valley, Imagine Jazz at Hotel Indigo, Tristan Hart Pierce and All Directions at Zola, and Craig and DeBratz, Denver Rhiannon, and Jacob Van Now at Chan's Red Dragon. Friday and Saturday, Eternal Jones at Bolo's. 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

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Friday, Lucas McIntyre at Jackson Street, Rachel Broadhead and DJ Donuts at Brick West Brewing, Grand Avenue at Barrister, Jesse Sykes and the Sweet Hereafter at the Bad Seed, and Eel Salad, Zach Pass, and Antique Sex Machine at the Chameleon. Friday and Saturday, Eternal Jones at Bolo's and Hassan Pfeffer at Fizzy Mulligan's. 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
1: Outdoor cats are exposed to things like FIV and feline leukemia. 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
0: Domestic cats enjoy being inside and can adjust from being an outdoor cat. 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

I'm going to Mexico from Tennessee Redemption. You're listening to Welcome Home on KYRS. We heard Bonnie Raitt before that with Blame It On Me. And Heat Speak started off this set with Colors of Our World. Up next, we got one more set. And up next, we're going to do some Mr. Eddie Bo, the late Eddie Bo, doing some New Orleans piano. I got the blues, says Eddie Bo. Welcome home, KYRS.

0: This is Ben Cohen, the ice cream guy, and you're listening to my hero, Ralph Nader, the Ralph Nader Radio Hour. 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
1: 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Hey, Tom Hartman here, host of the Tom Hartman Program. 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
4: 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Saturday, Dante D'Angelo at the Boiler Room, Sean Kavanaugh at the Rocket Market, Rusty Nail and the Hammers at Big Barn Brewing, Dr. P at Icon Event Center, The Royals, Thunder Beast, and No Vacancy at Mode Campus in Liberty Lake, and Get Loud in the Library with Loomer, Jumbotron, Heel Click, and Index in the downtown Spokane Central Library. Sunday, Jerry Lee Raines at the Backyard Public House, Standard Deviation at Big Barn Brewing, and Amanda Moss, Jeremiah Banks, Rusty Jackson, and Steve Shenham at the Social. 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